to get your Monday off to an awesome start and your week accordingly off to the most amazing start you could possibly ever imagine. So, what music do I have lined up for you? Well, I have been asking a question this morning, and I think it will get you. It'll unlock that padlock of music that is, you know, keeping us separate, keeping you separated between me and the music. Yeah. That sounds a bit weird, doesn't it? Anyways, I do have some awesome tunes coming up for you, but I'm asking the question of what's your favourite karaoke song, your go-to karaoke song? And you can text me in your answer, 0427-569-949. And yes, you telling me that will unlock the most uplifting music to keep your Monday on track to be maybe the best Monday ever of your life. I hope that is the case for you. Now, what have I got in the next few songs? Oh, my God. I've got Years and Years with Night Call. I love Years and Years. That's the queer British singer-songwriter Ollie Alexander. Such a great artist. I've got Drax Project with 24/7. And right now, oh, what's this? Low Rise Jeans, Demi Lovato. You're on Joy 94.9. You're welcome.

0: all voices. 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
4: That's right. I am bringing you the best mix of music to your little ears there, wherever you're tuning in from. Hope you're having the best of Mondays ever. That is, you know, a standard that you should adhere to every week when it's Monday. Because, you know, Mondays can be difficult sometimes, particularly if you're a, you know, Monday to Friday worker. Sometimes tough to get into the swing of things. So, you know, that's why we love listening to some music and bopping away. Now, what songs have I for you in the next few tracks? Well, let me tell you something. I'm very excited about some of these tracks. In a few songs' time, I'm going to play Raise Your Hand by Ike and Tina Turner. That is right, the great, the one and only Tina Turner. In a couple of songs' time, I'm going to play you Delta Goodrum's Hologram. Yes, I'm loving this one. It really makes me feel good. It's got that. It's not her Eurovision song, but it's another one that's still very uplifting and very, very cool. It's from her forthcoming 8th studio album, due in November, 6th of November, second single from that. So I've got that in a couple songs' time, but right now I have got, whoa, Damien Mansell with Love You More. This is Joy 94.9 Daytimes with Stevie B. You can get a little dance into this song too.

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1: You're listening to Joy 94.9. That was Take It Slow by Robin Schulz and Watermat. Hope you enjoyed that. Got a few community announcements and stick around. I've got more great music right afterwards. 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
1: 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I'm Stevie B, bringing you all the awesome tracks to get your Monday and your week off to the best start imaginable. Oh, I've also been asking the question this morning, what's your go-to karaoke song? You can text me 0427 569 949. I reckon the next couple songs you might find, I don't know, not really karaoke worthy personally, in my personal opinion, but if, you know, if it vibes with you, then let me know. You can text me in. I've got Chloe Keisha with Baby Girl. That's in a few songs time. In 2 songs time, I'm throwing you some Mark Ronson and Miley Cyrus with Nothing Breaks Like a Heart. Yes, I do love that song. And right now coming up, oh, what's this one? Echo, the Chainsmokers and Oaks. You're on Joy 94.9.

0: Yeah, I could grab a drink sometime, I guess. Yeah. Thanks, Chloe Keisha with Baby Girl. You're on Joy 94.9. I've got a few community announcements and then I'll be back with more music right after this. Stick around, Joy 94.9.
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Times. I'm Stevie B. I've been just loving the music this morning. I hope you have too. And I don't know if it's inspired you, but it's inspired one of our listeners. I've been asking the question this morning, what is your go-to karaoke song? And Drew has texted me in and I think was inspired by the Miley Cyrus, Mark Ronson song I played a few tracks ago, Nothing Breaks Like a Heart. And Drew said that he would love to do Wrecking Ball by Miley Cyrus on karaoke. And I was thinking, yes, yes. Actually, I have seen someone do that at a karaoke club. And it was fantastic. So, thank you, Drew, for that text. Much appreciated. If you would like to send me your karaoke go-to song or something you'd like to try on the karaoke stage, you can do so. 0427 569 949 or email me onair@joy.org.au. You know what? I might give you some good music, though. You ready for this? You ready for this? What I got? What I got? I've got Stewie Melbourne with Love Zone in a few songs' time. Oh, my God. And then I've got a few ex-Australian Idol contestants. Oh, my God. Jessica Malboy with Inescapable. That's in two songs' time. And the song right now, though, oh, is Ricky Lee with Wiggle It. Oh, this is the Soul Junkies remix edit. You're on Joy 94.9. Wiggle.

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5: 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That's right, Daz, with History Repeating Wednesday nights at 9 p.m. You can catch, at 10 p.m, I should say. You can catch him on that every week. A shout out to you, Daz. Hope you're having a great start to your week. I can't believe closing out the hour. It's nearly 11 a.m. already. I've got a couple of great tracks for you. Galaxy in Two Songs Time by Kungs and Theophilus London. And this one by Justice Crew. Oh my God, what happened to them? This is the best. This is the best night of my life. This is the best night. You're on Joy 94.9. This is-

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1: Three, two, one. This is Joy Daytimes, Australia's most uplifting music mix. You're with Stevie B.
2: That is right, my friends. It is wonderful to be with you this morning. How is it 11 a.m. already? Can someone tell me that? Like, where does the time go? It must go into some black hole out there in the universe. And we can't get it back, but we can enjoy it while it lasts. And I hope you're enjoying it as I am with the wonderful music that has been burning through your earwaves this morning. Oh, so good. Some of the songs have been, like, if I do say so myself, they've been awesome picks. Thank you. You're welcome. You're totally welcome. And I've got nothing but more awesome picks coming your way. Picks as in choices of songs, not pictures. Sorry, I'm not sending you my picks. No, this is radio. You listen and you dance and you feel better and you get a great start to your week. Yes. So what have I got next few songs? That's right. I got Slippin' by Paul Russell and Meghan Trainor. Oh, wow. I do actually love Paul Russell. Always has great uplifting songs. He did that little boo thing song. That was a great song. I've got Pep Talk with Scared to Lose. Oh, what are we scared to lose, Pep Talk? They are a three-member band from Sydney. But right now, I'm going to go with Other Side of the Room. This is by Charlie. You're on Joy.

0: Joy.
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3: You're listening to Joy Daytimes. I'm Stevie B. Oh, the music has been heavenly this morning, and it's only going to get better. Trust me when I say that. Now, I have been asking the question this morning as well, what's your favorite karaoke tune? Oh, my God. If you'd like to text me and you can, 0427-569-949. I'm just looking back at some of the earlier answers because you might have just joined us and missed some of those earlier answers. But we had Beastie Boys, Sabotage. We had, what was it? Easy Money by Bellamy Young. It's random songs. We had Dancing Queen. We had Wrecking Ball. So a few there. But if you'd like to text in your favorite karaoke song, you can 0427569949. I would love to hear from you. And you know what prompted me to re-ask this as well was that I have Madonna coming up in a couple of songs. Oh, yes, Dance Terrier, you're welcome in advance. I also have Wafia. Oh, I do love Wafia with Crystal Ball. So that is in a few songs' time. But what should I get started with? Let me see. Feeling kind of like Stormy, like by Greg Gould and Willem. No, it's actually A Hurricane. You're on Joy 90.

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11: 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Oh, just magic for the ears. Magic for the ears, I say. I have been asking the question of what is your go-to karaoke song. I did have one text just come through, which I was very happy to receive. And this one is very much, it's a bit of a pub anthem. Thank you, Stuart, for your text, who loves doing Mr. Brightside by The Killers for their karaoke tunes. Oh, it's, yeah, such a pop tune. Everyone, a pub tune, not pop, pub. Everyone loves that when it comes on. And I've got to say, yeah, it's a wordy song, but it's great. It's great. Love that. Thank you, Stuart, for your text. If you'd like to flick me a text and let me know your karaoke song of choice, you can do so. 0427569949. I've still got 30 minutes here to bring you awesome tracks before the Gaz Man comes in, who I'm sure is marching on his way into the studio right now. And he's not going to let you down with the good music either. So it doesn't end just because I leave your ears either. Now, what have I got for you coming up? Well, I've got Bebe Rexha with I Like You Better Than Me. But I actually probably like you better than I do like me, yeah. Yeah, that is true. That is true. I've got Agnes with Wake Up in a couple of songs. But, oh, first cab off the rank in this little batch of songs, I've got Adonis, who was, oh my goodness, was in the winner of the Czechoslovak version of Idol in 2021 and was the first queer artist to do so. Go figure. This is Adonis with Cherry on Your Cake. You're on Joy 94.9.

0: That was I Like You Better Than Me, BB Rexha. Yes, you're on Joy 94.9. I'm Stevie B. I hope you enjoyed that tune and all the other tunes I've been spinning this morning. Next up, what have I got? I've got Bella Habib with Royal Blue. Stick around on Joy 94.9.
1: Ten is on. 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Joy.

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2: 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I hope you've had the best start to your day ever. Ever, ever, ever. And I hope it just continues to go swimmingly well for you all day and all week. It's coming up to midday. I can't believe it. It's 17 minutes to 12 already. Where has the time gone? I've been having so much fun spinning some tunes for you. And I've got more coming your way to close out the hour. Don't you worry about a thing. I've got you covered. What have we got, you ask? I tell you, in response to that question, I've got Galantis and Hook and Sling with the Love on Me song. I've got Jacotine with Shut You Down. But oh my God, do you know what I'm about to play for you? No, I'm not even joking right now. No, I know. Yes, I'm totally about to do it. Yeah, I'm about to do it. Yep. I'm going to hit the play button. Oh my God, this is Cat's Eye, which is the South Korean girl group. I'm obsessed. This is their song, Internet Girl. You are welcome. 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

0: That's right. We will be singing. Thank you very much, Galantis and Hook and Sling. Oh, what an uplifting track. I loved that one. Oh, I'm going to throw out a few community announcements and then we'll come back to wrap up the hour and the morning. Who can believe it's gone this fast? You're on Joy 94.9.
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0: Yes, that's right. Check out Gazman Sunday nights at 6 for Love Out Loud and throw in your love song dedication. He has got you covered. Trust me on that. So tune in Sunday nights at 6 p.m. for Gazman, and you actually get the privilege and pleasure of catching Gazman right now, basically. He's coming on straight after 12, taking over the airwaves from me. I've had a wonderful time bringing you the awesome music that is here on Joy 94.9. I hope you stick around to hang out with Gazman. He's got the best tunes lined up for you. Oh, if I'm looking at the list ahead, what do I see? What do I see? Oh, I think he's got the all Aussie lunchbox to get things started at midday. So stick around for that. I've been Stevie B. I hope you've had a wonderful morning. Keep the good times rolling. I'm going to close out the hour with, oh, what a classic, Diana Ross. I'm coming out here on Joy 94.9. Bye.

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1: National Radio News.
2: Hello, I'm Laura Devoy. Testing is underway on a second seal suspected to be infected with bird flu in South Australia. Scarlett Coppola reports.
3: The H5 bird flu outbreak has escalated in South Australia after five suspected cases were recorded, including a long-nosed fur seal at the Pages Conservation Park. If confirmed, it would be the second seal known to have contracted bird flu. Meantime, 1,000 of the 40,000 little penguins that live on Victoria's Phillip Island have received their first dose of the bird flu vaccination. Each bird will need two doses.
2: A leading organisation for cultural diversity issues says there was a sense of division and uneasiness within the community after the Bondi terror attack. Sid West Multicultural Services supports Australians of different backgrounds living in Western Sydney and works to build social cohesion. It holds a leaders forum every month to discuss concerns and any emerging trends. CEO Elfa Moray-Tarkis told the Royal Commission on Anti-Semitism and Social Cohesion there was a lot of hurt in the community after the shooting last December.
4: Post-Bondi, unfortunately, specific communities were used as scapegoats and they were used as part of the political debate. And this made people very uncomfortable.
2: The New South Wales government has allocated more than $130 million to building 22 new treatment spaces in a bid to reduce pressure on emergency departments. The state's public hospitals have noted more than 500,000 emergency short-stay admissions since the beginning of 2024. The new spaces will be built in Campbelltown, Nepean, Maitland, John Hunter, St George and Wyong hospitals, with more to follow in 2027-28. Accounting firm KPMG has confirmed it's reducing its Australian workforce by approximately 5% or nearly 400 jobs. The firm has reported total revenue of $2.2 billion, which was down 1% on last year. It comes after allegations audit partners misused client data and mishandled a whistleblower's complaint earlier this year. A share of royalties from renewable energy projects and changes to grant allocations. Tasmania's Northern Midland and Central Highlands councils have put forward the suggestions at a parliamentary hearing into local government funding and fiscal sustainability. Today's hearing in Launceston is the first of five to be held around Australia this week. Central Highlands General Manager Stephen Mackey says currently councils are not being adequately compensated for the transportation of wind project infrastructure.
5: And that community benefit should not be one where they distributed through a grant process 2,000 here or 3,000 there. It should go into a pool that's administered by local government, state government and the wind farm operators themselves to get a proper benefit for those smaller communities.
2: Major national landmarks will light up blue tonight in Canberra to celebrate the beginning of National Biosecurity Week. This year's National Biosecurity Week theme, Protecting What We Value, recognises the importance of Australia's biosecurity system in protecting the environment, economy, industries, communities and way of life. Turning to sport, the Sydney Roosters scored the most ever points by an NRLW team as they beat the New Zealand Warriors 66-8 yesterday. The Gold Coast Titans recorded their seventh consecutive win with a 28-20 victory over the Brisbane Broncos, and the Parramatta Eels beat the Cronulla Sharks 42-16.
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6: 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This is Joy Daytimes, Australia's most uplifting music mix. You're with Gazban.
7: Oh, it's another great day to be alive. Another great day to tune into Joy 94.9. Thank you to the smooth, happy and very uplifting tone of the well-travelled sound of Stevie B. Travel programs on Saturday morning at noon, and Stevie B gives you some great hints for travel. Welcome to the Gazman's Afternoon Delight of Australia's most uplifting music mix. You know who it's for. It's just for you. Round about 1:30 we'll go gardening, and around about 3 we'll have a chat with Damien and find out what those country cousins are up to. Right now though, grab a toasty and let's enjoy lunchtime of all Aussie music. We've got plenty of great Costa Aussies lined up for you, like Peach PRC, Makey, Milky, Panau, and will there be a Kylie moment? There will be a Kylie moment. A Kylie track from 1990 we have in the lineup. So tonight we'll dance. Well, I think this afternoon we could dance. This is Makey.
0: Tonight.

0: Oh, there they go, doing into the distance there. That's Milky with Panao, and they've remixed the old 2002 classic, which is Just the Way You Are. Very nice indeed. And yes, Kylie moment coming up very soon. And Better the Devil, you know. I don't know. Anyway, I've been in a situation where it's better not to. Anyway, enough of me. Zara Luca and G Flip all coming up next. The lead single for G Flip 2 from the drummer album You're On Joy 94.9.
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0: Melbourne-born and queer artist, and the song Be Your Man, you might think, oh, it's a bit confusing, but no. The song was written about G Flip and their partner, saying that true love has nothing to do with gender or external appearance. Well done, and thoroughly agree. Good on you, G Flip, with Be Your Man. Troye Sivan up next. with the lead single from the forthcoming album. It's due out early October, and the track is called She's the Best, as the album is also called She's the Best. And what Troye has done here is celebrating and giving a love letter, honouring the women, especially trans women, along with the drag queens, feminine-presenting people, and the feminine spirit that has helped shape Troye's life, creativity, and sense of self. Wow.
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Too Pretty to Be Sad is the title of the song, and it's an anthem that says a cute middle finger to anyone or anything trying to make us feel less than what we are. Life's too short to be crying over people who don't deserve our love. That was Raria, and Raria is Melbourne-based. M1 up next, and then Running Touch, Chloe as well. Plenty of great hits, plenty of great Aussie hits right here on Joy 94.9, 18 minutes

0: This Chloe there is showing us. That's a track I'll show you. And Chloe, Sydney-born singer-songwriter. Very nice indeed. Next track by Nina Giracci and Porter Robinson. A track called Wanna Cry. And they're Aussie, obviously, because we're in the Aussie hour. And we're getting close to the finish because it's 8 minutes to one. You're on Joy 94.9.
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0: Errol Braithwaite up next. Finishing up the hour. The Aussie Hour on Joy.

0: is Joy Daytimes, Australia's most uplifting music mix. You're with Gazman.
1: You are indeed with the Gazman and having a lovely day. Sunny Melbourne town. And I thought we'd get a bit of rain later tonight, but we need the rain as well. Speaking of rainy weather and all that sort of thing, garden segment coming up a bit later this hour, around about 1:30. A lovely message from Andy. Thank you so much, Andy. I love your messages. And we played a track a bit earlier in the hour called Too Pretty to Be Sad, and it was an anthem about the cute middle finger to anyone. And he says it's the international language. Everyone knows what that means, and sometimes it's needed. Sometimes it's a bit rude. Anyway, Calypso, I've seen the light. I have indeed, because I've turned the light on. Anyway, we've got the Kid Laroi as well. We've got Bardo. We've got plenty of great music. All uplifting. All joyful with the Gazman.

0: Joy.
1: Aussie girl group from 2001, this is Bardo.

0: you and I.
1: That's Henry Moody, and a bit of a mood because he's missing the partner there. Very nice song. And it's about emotional strain of a long-distance relationship. Goodness me, I don't... it's never worked for me anyway. And Henry Moody, queer, British, and very talented. Clean Bandit with Zara Larsson up next, and a track from 2017 called Symphony. Rita Ora is in the mix with a collab with Lance Savali, very nice, and Stephen Sanchez with a bit of sweet love. So a bit of sweet love happening right here at Joy, because you've tuned in.
2: Joy!
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1: You know what I mean? Like, it just needs to be swaggy. In a

0: Stephen Sanchez there from the US of A, singer-songwriter, and his love of music was inspired by his grandparents and his grandparents' record collection. And I can see a little bit of that 60s, 70s music coming through with that track too. Bit of sweet love there. Beautiful track. Next one up is called Camilla. No, it's not Charles's Missus. It's by Jude York. And Jude York got the inspiration from a gothic novella called Camilla. Okay, queer Australian singer-songwriter from regional Queensland is Jude York, and we've got a new track for Pink, Cash Cash. And it's not how much she's getting. That's the person she's collaborating with, Cash Cash. They're a dance music trio, I think. Anyway, Bag Raiders, Meg Mac as well. We've got a garden segment somewhere in there too, so get your spades out. Here we go.
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1: 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Come

0: I think Miss Caroline might need a hat today and a bit of sunscreen. It's a very sunny day in Melbourne town anyway. Well, the magnolias are out. The daffodils are definitely out as well. I've got my jonquils. They're flowering in my little balcony there. It's wattle sneezing season. That's all with us. So must be nearly spring. There we go. I think we can declare spring now. We've got plenty of things to do. And it'll be officially spring in a week or two. So let's plant a native desert pea. They can be so spectacular. Put them in a pot with a well-drained mix and some extra sand if you think it's a bit gluggy. Now, just think of what you pay for a bunch of flowers. Even if the Sturt's desert pea only lasts a little while, it's still worth it because they are spectacular. Now, we've probably got a few young plants put in already. You need to protect them from the winds. Maybe put a couple of wind barriers up, because August is a bit of a windy month. And as we go into September. Now, trim and transplant potted chrysanthemums. Now, they've finished their blooming and put them into a sunny garden spot. Got some roses, most gardens have, and I used to enjoy my roses when I had the big garden. You need to give them a bit of a feed now with some long-lasting organic-based rose-specific fertiliser, especially once those new shoots start to appear. Give them a bit of a boost there. Now, you've got some azaleas. Their flowers can get a bit sort of dead and soggy. They look a bit yucky. You need to pluck and bin them, because this will prevent the spread of petal blight, and that's a fungal disease, so make sure you get rid of those yucky old azalea flowers. Now, prune the winter blooming native plants, because they've done their flowering finishes, and they go into a bit of a lull now, so trim them back a bit. Now, you got a whippersnipper or a hedge shears. Love the weapons of the garden. It's time to cut back the ornamental grass clumps close to ground level, because springtime they will of course bloom and grow very quickly. That's about it for today. A plant is a breath of fresh air. You enjoy your garden, no matter what the size.
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0: You're on Joy 94.9, and that was the Bag Raiders with Meg Mac. And, yeah, it was Break My Heart. Someone whose heart is as big as Joy is Phil from, just says from Vic, and is just rejoined with the Joy family, and he's one of our volunteers here, and one of the squillions of volunteers who keep this station going, and the happy smiling face at the front desk today is Phil, and his message says, keeps me off the streets.
1: A diverse sound for a diverse community. Joy.
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0: Fantastic music lined up for you. We've got a track called Look at My Life. Maybe you better not. Gracie Adams there. And Charlie Puth, Eve Caridis, and Cargo with Carlton Griffin as well. And plenty more. All lined up just for you, just for your oral pleasure. That's with an AU. Be nice.
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1: 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We had Kygo there, and Kygo, 15 billion global audio and video streams. Popular boy. And Khalid, gay American singer, and also on production was a Griffin. You're on Joy 94.9. We've got Natalie Jane, Dance Till I Die. Well, I hope we dance and dance another day. But after the 2 o'clock reset, yes, we're nearly up to 2 o'clock, I've got Cher and Delta Goodrum, so stay tuned for all that and more. Because you're with the Gaz Man.
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0: 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You're with Gazban.
1: Oh, the bells are truly warmed up by now. We're rocking and rolling with the radio. We've got Cher coming up from 1999, and it was in the charts for 5 weeks at number one. And I'll play that in a moment. We've got Delta Goodrum, Hologram, new one for her. And Fleur East and Kira Lee and Jimmy the Queen and plenty more. Plenty of great music right here on Joy 94.9, Australia's most uplifting music mix. Think you might recognise this one? Believe. I share. Delta's next.

0: You're on Joy 94.9. That was Kira Lee. Kira Lee is a pansexual Melbourne-based singer, and they do a good job with it. It was a beautiful song. And before that, we heard Sax, and that's from 2016, and a very action-packed song, that one, wasn't it? Plenty of saxophone in that one. Jimmy the Queen up next. The song was born in L.A. while Troy Sivan was recording next door. Interesting. And the first release on Poof Doof Records. So Jimmy the Queen, Melbourne-based drag artist, musician, singer, DJ, and all-round talented person. We've got Ivana as well with Ooh La La, and then Ash with Stop the Waiting. He's mine. Okay.
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2: Cinema Nova welcomes teenage sex and death at Camp Miasma. Having won the Queer Palm at Cannes Film Festival, Hannah Einbinder and Gillian Anderson electrify in this psychosexual slasher film from meta horror maverick Jane Schoenbrunn. 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

0: American singer Ash, A-S-H-E, Stop the Wedding. Robin Schultz up next, and with the vocals from Izzy Bizou. And Robin Schultz is a German DJ producer, best known for tracks like Waves and Prayer in C in 2014. Tiesto, Brianna, Grace, Happening with Beautiful Places. You are in the beautiful place. You're right here at Joy. And new for Melanie C, the Sporty Spice Girl, and a track called Drum Machine. All that and more happening right here on Joy 94.9. Gazman here.
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0: Oh, what a great new track for Melanie C there called Drum Machine. British singer-songwriter and Spice Girls, goodness me, takes us back, doesn't it? A little bit of a nostalgia trip for Adam Lambert with Ghost Town from 2015. That's happening next, and Adam Lambert is an out and proud singer-songwriter. And we've got Oliver Cronin, 7,500 miles. That's a long way. And that's the distance between Oliver and his loved one from Sydney to LA. Mika as well, loving that one. And LMNT, 15, French Montana, Sophie Reyes with Trackle, Final Minutes. No final minutes here. Plenty of tracks, plenty of great times ahead. 24 minutes to 3, lots of music.
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0: those final minutes when the decision is made. LMNT 115, French Montana and Sophia Reyes joining that lot. Sophia Reyes, Mexican singer-songwriter, Element 115, Australian, and there's a couple of New Zealanders in there too. Foley from is from New Zealand and is looking very cinematic. I've got a Lady Gaga track coming up soon. Very nice indeed. 2011 it was first out and is very much a gay anthem, so stay tuned for that one. Plenty of great tracks on the way. We just had the census happening recently, and the census has been something that nations do for many millennia, right back to Roman times and all that sort of thing. I'm just looking at the things now. When people sort of add up those statistics and say, oh, this is normal, this is this. Normal is just a statistical average of individuals. Now, you be your own individual. Let's expand what normal means.
1: 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Here for you. Here together.
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0: is Joy Daytimes, Australia's most uplifting music mix. 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
1: Hey, that's me, and there's you all tuned in and loving the music. I've got some great tracks lined up for you. Right up until 4 o'clock, and there'll be more music after 4 o'clock as well, but that's the drive show. Goodness me, I was talking about normal just being a statistical average, and Phoebe has sent a text in saying, my dishwasher doesn't have a normal setting, but it does have quick and favourite, and the washing machine has 15-minute and 30-minute quickies. I like that. Very nice indeed. Oh, I'm born this way. Here we go. Lady Gaga, you're on Joy 94.9. Absolute gay anthem and a great support to the gay community.

0: Freemasons there with a track of called Uninvited from 2007, something you may not have known, that Alanis Morissette did that originally back in 1998. Oh, goodness me, we've got plenty of great music happening, and so let's get on with it.
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2: 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Goodness me, we're rocking through the afternoon here, aren't we? We've got a track by York called Breakup Season. Notice how things happen in sort of twos and threes, and there's sort of a run on things. Well, yeah, let's hope that's not a run on breakup season. Goodness me. Okay, back to Cherry on Your Cake. Oh, I'm not going to comment on that one because it's lovely. Track is by Adonis, and the Mavises are making a comeback, and it's their return to the stage with a track called Heaven. Looking forward to listening to that one too, and so will you be.
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0: Great to hear the Movers is back in action with a track called Heaven there. I've got the stars lined up for you, a constellation of singers, and Gabri Ponte is the Italian DJ producer, and joined up with Sam Harper with a track called Words coming up next. Then Sabrina Carpenter joins Madonna with Bring Your Love. Then Taylor Swift, I knew it, I knew you, LaBouche. We got the Veronicas as well, and the hits just keep on coming, so stay tuned.
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0: You're with the Ghost Man on that radio station, the gay one. I'd like to say hello to the people at the Pride Centre, because I know you have Joy playing downstairs there, and that's where our studios are, in Fitzroy Street, St Kilda. And I want to thank the volunteers at the Pride Centre, because you do a sterling job. Now, there's many volunteers here at Joy as well. I want to know, what do you volunteer at, or what would you like to volunteer at? And there's plenty of things to gain from being a volunteer, and the one is the one that always comes back to me is, first of all, community, and my 25 years volunteering at Joy has certainly proved that one. And also, in a world of negativity and all that sort of, I was going to say bullshit, but I can't because it's an afternoon show, but all that other negative bullshit, there's so many lovely people around. I do some volunteer work for a neighbourhood house with a food run, and the people there are just absolutely lovely, both the workers and the volunteers as well. So if you do some volunteering or would like to, let me know. What sort of volunteering would you get involved with? Give me a text on 0427569949.
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10: I don't need your words.

0: She knew it. Good on you, Taylor Swift, there. We're talking about volunteering, and Simon says that... Simon, that sounds familiar. Simon said that you volunteered at Joy some time ago. We'd certainly welcome you back if you wish to come back, and we'd welcome you with open arms. Couple of facts there. 3.3 million Victorians volunteer in their community. That's around about 60% of the Victorian population over 15. So collectively, Victorian volunteers about 732 million hours. And we're talking about younger Victorians as well, the 15 to 24-year-old lot. And they are the highest rate of any age. Just under 70% of that age bracket are volunteers. So young people do care, and all the hype they get of not caring and being belligerent and all that sort of thing, wrong, because nearly 70% of them are volunteers and do good works and believe in their ideas and beliefs. So keep up the good work with your volunteering if you're a volunteer, and enjoy it because it is fun.
1: 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Healthcare that actually gets us, it exists. 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

0: Oh, lovely track from Jess Malboy there. And that's about it from me today. I'm going to leave you with Paul Hetherington and Jackie. And that's an interesting song from Jackie. Stay tuned for that one. What's been happening? Well, the afternoon's been happening and we've had a lovely afternoon. And it's been my absolute pleasure to bring you Australia's most uplifting music mix this afternoon on Joy 94.9. 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He's in the studio and ready and raring to zoom into your afternoon. I am the Gazman. You be good to yourself. You bloody well deserve it.
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2: National Radio News. Good afternoon, I'm Alyssa Delfs. Sonographers in Canberra's public hospitals have walked off the job this afternoon. It comes amid calls from the community and public sector union to the territory government to urgently deliver a 15% pay rise to sonographers. Maddie Northam, CPSU Regional Secretary, told National Radio News it's impacting patient outcomes.
3: Sonographers in Canberra's public health system are calling for a 15% pay uplift to make sure they can keep up with the private sector and their interstate colleagues. Because if we can't do that, if the government can't come to the table, they will not be able to attract and retain these highly skilled workers. And instead, Canberrans will be forced to go to the private sector where they'll have to pay hundreds or thousands of dollars for scans they should be bulk billed for at our Canberra hospitals.
2: The Northern Territory branch of the Australian Medical Association is urging parliamentarians to support voluntary assisted dying. Laura Devoy reports.
4: The Northern Territory Parliament is set to debate a bill to legalise voluntary assisted dying this week. In 1995, the NT became the first jurisdiction in Australia to legalise voluntary assisted dying. The legislation came into effect the following year before it was overturned by the federal government in 1997. Now it's legal in every other jurisdiction. In a statement, the AMANT is calling on MPs to support essential amendments to the bill and warns failing to pass them would hinder doctors from providing comprehensive care and leave patients suffering without access to compassionate end-of-life choices.
2: A Queensland farming family is offering a $25,000 reward to catch cattle thieves who allegedly stole more than $200,000 worth of livestock from their property. The Price family says more than 140 head of cattle disappeared from their property in Green Lake between April and May. They have come up with the reward for information leading to the recovery of the cattle, featuring 97 crossbred cows, many in calf to Wagyu bulls, along with 45 wieners. And overseas, New Zealand is set to follow Australia's lead, announcing that new legislation will be introduced to ban under 16-year-olds from accessing social media. The government says it's putting the pressure on platforms to take reasonable steps to check users are over the minimum age. Prime Minister Christopher Luxon says it's not about technology, it's about keeping children safe.
5: And this is something that I've cared about for a long time, since well before I came into politics, actually. And as a dad and now as Prime Minister, it is something I feel very, very strongly about. Because I hear it everywhere I go. I think of the mum I recently met who lies awake at night because her daughter is being bullied online and is self-harming, unable to live up to the images that she is bombarded with every single day.
2: If you or someone you know is in need of help, call Lifeline at 13 11 14. And back home, widespread rain is on the way for the east tomorrow as parts of the country prepare for severe weather and flooding in the days ahead. The Bureau of Meteorology's Angus Hines has the national forecast.
6: We can see a broad band of rain spreading across eastern and southeastern parts of the country. That's being driven by this low pressure area in the south, but it's certainly extending a long way from Tasmania to central Queensland. In behind that low, as it drifts eastwards, we get this H, that's a high pressure region building over central Australia. So that will bring us some pretty fine conditions over much of the interior.
2: And taking a look at sport in AFL, Fremantle will have to take on Hawthorn without key defender Brennan Cox after scans confirmed he suffered a moderate calf strain. Cox limped out of Fremantle's loss to Carlton last Saturday and was immediately in doubt for the start of finals. The 28-year-old has played just 18 of 23 games this season and will be unavailable for at least next Thursday's huge qualifying final.
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8: Welcome to Joy Drive. 3 minutes past four. It's so lovely to see the Gazman start the week off with him. Today on the show, can sport be about more than who wins? Coming up, we're talking about what happens when the court becomes a place to meet, belong, and celebrate our community. Also, we're talking boys, men, mateship, and why caring can still be surprisingly complicated for many. Plus, if you had a few thousand dollars to spend on making your home cheaper to run, where would you put it? Solar? Maybe a battery? Some new heating? Well, we've crunched the numbers, and coming up, we'll find out where the money is best to be spent and where it might be wasted. Malcolm Campbell will also join us for sport. Don't forget, it's your drive show, so join in the conversation. 0427 569 949.
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0: Square Drive. Coming up, can sport be about more than who wins? 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
4: 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Avoid delays and check before you travel at bigbuild.vic.gov.au. 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
1: For some of us, joining a sporting club is pretty easy. You turn up, grab a racket, find a team, and away you go. For others, there can still be that little calculation before walking through the gate. Will I fit in? Can I be myself? Is this really for me? Well, this Friday, Faulkner Park Tennis Centre is putting out a very clear welcome with Serving with Pride. It's an evening bringing our LGBTQIA+ communities and allies together and raising money for Wear It Purple at the same time. And joining us is someone who knows her way around a microphone as well as a tennis court, PBS presenter Lauren Plant. Lauren, welcome to Drive.
2: Hi, Warren. Thank you so much for having me on. Absolute pleasure.
1: I want to begin with that feeling of walking into a sporting club for the first time. A lot of us know it. How important is it to make it absolutely clear from the outset that you are welcome here?
2: Oh, I mean, it's so important to be able to approach a tennis club, a tennis centre, wherever you're going in any sporting capacity. So important to be able to recognise straight away that you're seen, you're welcome, it's, a wonderful, safe space to be. And that's so important for us at Faulkner Park Tennis Centre as well, to be able to, as soon as you walk through the doors, know and recognise that everybody is welcome and everyone is, like, loved and championed as well.
1: Do you reckon tennis perhaps has an advantage when it comes to bringing people together? I mean, you can play at almost any age, different skill levels. You don't necessarily have to think of yourself as particularly sporty to do it. What do you reckon?
2: Yeah, absolutely. I mean, tennis is such a wonderful sport because it is, there's teamwork involved. You don't have to be of a particular skill level. It's so sociable. You're not just still, you're being active. And that's what, you know, sport and tennis in particular is all about working with the team, being fun, keeping it active and being able to do all that on the court whilst meeting amazing people. Yeah, it's wonderful that tennis as a sport allows people to do that and to hold such a beautiful space as well.
1: Lauren, tell us about Serving with Pride. Where did that idea come from?
2: Yeah, so Serving Pride as an initiative, it's a brilliant initiative that actually launched back in 2024. So basically, Pride Cup, the not-for-profit organisation, and Tennis Australia, obviously the national governing body for tennis in Australia, came together, they collaborated, and then back in 2024, they launched Serving Pride, which is a brilliant initiative where they help clubs and local, like, sporting communities within tennis put together these wonderful Pride events and Pride Cup that are helping fund it for us. Their impact is fantastic. I mean, they said that by holding a Pride Cup event, you're reducing homophobic language in sporting clubs by up to 40%. When a Pride Cup event and education session is held. So, yeah, we're super honoured that we've got the opportunity to be partnered with Pride Cup and Tennis Australia to be putting together this wonderful event this Friday night.
1: Lauren, I'm interested in the people who may have had a bad experience with sport when they were younger. I can just feel that fear of that bad experience and it lingers for the rest of your life. Perhaps they never felt comfortable in PE, in a club or in a team. Can an event like this give us another way into sport as adults?
2: Absolutely. And that's the thing, like, I get so many clients come up to me being like, oh, when I played tennis when I was 10, it was awful, or whatever your experience was when you were younger. And the amazing thing now is there's this opportunity where anybody is welcome. Often with events, there's, like, certain levels, but we're so great that this Friday night that anyone with any ability can do it. So if in the past you've maybe had a negative experience and it's not felt like a welcoming space, well, we're offering a space for adults to be able to come together and, yeah, feel safe, feel seen, and really lucky that tennis is an opportunity to do that. But on the night, like, we're doing social tennis, but that's not all of it. We're also, there's also spectator tickets available, and we're doing drag bingo and food and drinks and a raffle, and, yeah, making it not just about the tennis court as well, but how tennis can be a platform as well to be able to bring even more people together within the LGBTQIA+ community.
1: Now, also, it's Wear It Purple Day. That's coming up as well, which is about supporting and celebrating rainbow young people. And this year's theme is Colours of Courage. What does Wear It Purple mean to you?
2: I mean, it's such an amazing not-for-profit organisation. What they do to foster a supportive, safe, empowering, inclusive environments for the LGBTQIA+ youth. It's amazing. And Yeah, we're so delighted that all proceeds from our raffle will be going towards Wear It Purple. They provide amazing support in schools. They create meaningful opportunities to develop skills and just a safe space for the LGBTQIA plus youth to feel proud. And yeah, they said that 75% of LGBTQIA plus youth experience some form of discrimination, and what they're doing to help overcome that and to, yeah, make an even more meaningful opportunities for the youth. It is amazing. So we're so excited that our raffle and the money from that is going to be going all towards Wear It Purple. And yeah, Colour the Courage, it's going to be beautiful. It's going to be lots of colour on the court.
1: Now, there's also something lovely, though, Lauren, about linking that message with sport, isn't there? I mean, how powerful can sport be in giving younger LGBTQIA plus people that sense of community and belonging?
2: Oh, so, so powerful. It's something that when you're playing sport, you don't necessarily get that in a classroom when you're sat down at a desk. When you're doing sport, you're all working together for a collaborative and a goal that you're all trying to achieve together. So sport is such a wonderful opportunity for, you know, people that might not thrive, maybe necessarily sat down behind a desk, and being able to work with someone, collaborate, do that in like an outdoor space where you're moving your body. And yeah, I think it's so amazing that we have this opportunity for the LGBTQIA plus youth to be able to use sport as a wonderful opportunity to be active, to feel like hopefully seen and safe, and super, super great opportunity to work well in a team as well.
1: We're chatting with Lauren Plant about Serving with Pride, which is an LGBTQIA plus community tennis night at Faulkner Park Tennis Centre. It's on this Friday, coinciding with Wear It Purple Day. I love, Lauren, cardio tennis, triples cardio tennis, and drag bingo together. Two things that I don't think I've ever put in the same sentence before. How does triple tennis work?
2: Well, triple tennis is we can have maximum four in a team, and there's always three people on one side of the net. So you have like two people baseline, one person near the net, and same on the other side. So you always have six people on the court. And being cardio tennis, like you kind of play your point, everyone rotates around position. So you're working as a team. You don't normally obviously have three people on one side of the net in tennis, whereas in cardio triples is more like even more teamwork and even more fun because, yeah, you really do have to talk to one another, or else, you know, when you've got three people on a court, if you're all going for the same ball, it could be carnage. So, it's a really fun sport, but less so much of the cardio side of things. We're not going to be expecting people to be working up a sweat. It's definitely a very chill, social tennis game that we're going to be playing.
1: Lauren, I reckon I'd be safe to come along and play, and even though the balls would go 90 degrees off the court, I don't think you'd laugh at me. I think I'd be safe.
2: Absolutely. Yeah, that's, I mean, the wonderful thing about tennis court, it's pretty enclosed, so you can't hit it too far away from the court.
1: Now, let's talk about the Pride Cup workshop, which is beforehand, looking at inclusion and allyship in sport. Who would you love to see coming along to that?
2: I mean, obviously, I'd love people that are coming to the event, people within the LGBTQIA plus community within, obviously, we're located at Tourette Road in South Yarra, Faulkner Park Tennis Centre, So anybody within the community, friends, allies, it's such a wonderful opportunity to get to share stories, get to hear other people's stories, come together in just a really welcome space, get to know more about what Pride Cup do. I'm so fortunate that I have obviously been chatting to a lot of people from Pride Cup and got a really good understanding of what they do. But for the people that come into the event might not know too much about Pride Cup. So they're really keen for anybody that is thinking about the event or wants to just be able to get a better understanding of Pride Cup or even share their story, comes to the workshop. Like I said earlier, the stats have shown that by clubs doing these workshops and events, we really are helping the sporting clubs within Australia as well. Obviously, Pride Cup is based in Australia. So, yeah, it would be amazing to see lots of people there for that.
1: Lauren, finally, if there's somebody hearing us who likes the idea but feels maybe a little nervous about turning up alone, what would you say?
2: I would say give it a go. Absolutely no pressure. The wonderful thing is that there's going to be so many people in your position that maybe are on their own. You want to meet people. If you're new to the city or been in the city for years, whatever it is, just it's a great opportunity to get to meet, have fun, feel comfortable. I mean, Billie Jean King herself even said, don't let anyone define you, you define yourself. So I just think if you're able to be there on the night, that would be amazing, whether you want to play or just be there to spectate. I'm sure it's going to be, like you said, social tennis, drag bingo, food, drink, raffle. I mean, what could you do today on a Friday night?
1: Sounds like lots of fun. Lauren, thank you so much for joining us today.
2: Thanks so much for the opportunity. Thanks so much for everything you guys do there, Joy. Really appreciate it.
1: Thank you. That was our Lauren Plant joining us ahead of Serving with Pride at Faulkner Park Tennis Centre in South Yarra this Friday, 28th of August from 6:30 to 9:30 p.m. You can find tickets and full details at Serving with Pride on Eventbrite.
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0: 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Coming up, we're going to talk about boys, men, mateship, and why caring can be surprisingly complicated for many. 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
1: When I think about being a kid, I was always very sensitive. I cared about how other people were feeling. I probably showed my emotions more than some of the other boys around me, well, definitely more so. But I also learned pretty quickly that being that boy could make you stand out and sometimes attract attention you really didn't want. And I wonder how many boys learn pretty quickly that if they want to fit in, they don't want to be seen as the soft one. So they hold a little bit back, toughen up around their mates, and learn which parts of themselves are safe to show and which ones might make them stand out, because boys aren't born embarrassed about affection or emotion. Somewhere along the way, we teach them what being a boy is supposed to look like. Well, Professor Michael Flood from Queensland University of Technology researches men and masculinities. Michael, welcome to Drive.
2: Thank you very much.
1: When a boy is naturally sensitive, affectionate, or caring, what happens when the people around him treat those qualities as somehow unusual for a boy?
2: Look, I think exactly what you've described happens, that that boy quickly learns that there's a cost. There's a cost in showing vulnerability. There's a cost in behaving in what are seen as stereotypically feminine ways. He may still do that in some contexts. I mean, there's been some good research on growing up male in Australia, and it finds that some boys, for example, find spaces where they can show vulnerability or care or empathy. For example, you know, with a particular male friend or with a girlfriend or a boyfriend, but they may also learn that on the playground or in other contexts with male peers, that it's just not safe to do so. And in fact, some boys, in fact, grow up with those qualities actually being stifled, so that they kind of lose their skills in, you know, emotional expression and care and so on, literally atrophy, and they, you know, end up being different kinds of people.
1: I'm just thinking back in primary school, and, you know, I was very affectionate to my best friend, and I had no idea that I was gay or anything about sexuality then. And I remember this teacher being very disgusted with the way that we were so close as friends. And he recoiled and never spoke to me again because he was so worried about what the other boys would think. And I'm just thinking, it's the adults also play a role here, don't they?
2: Look, absolutely. So I mentioned, you know, peers, you know, same age peers can police, you know, how boys express themselves, but absolutely so can adults. We know that, for example, parents and particularly fathers often will police the ways that their children express themselves and, you know, try to enforce gender conformity. We know that other institutions do that as well, whether it's sporting cultures or faith institutions or workplaces. And, you know, partly what we're talking about here in relation to boys is the policing of manhood, that, you know, there's a policing of what kinds of qualities or behaviours it's acceptable for boys to show. And as your experience shows, I think lots of boys' experience shows, that can really limit boys' developments of, you know, what we might see as human qualities.
1: And then we grow up and suddenly expect men to be emotionally available partners and good communicators. Are we sometimes asking adult men to demonstrate skills that were discouraged when they were boys?
2: Oh, absolutely. Skills that we've stamped on when they were boys. I mean, think of, for example, you know, community discomfort about giving boys dolls, about boys playing with dolls. And then you think, well, hang on, when they're adults, we want fathers these days increasingly to be, you know, changing nappies and there at the birth and nurturing their children. But somehow we expect them to do that when we've, you know, made sure they don't play with dolls when they were growing up, which seems very odd indeed.
1: We're chatting with Professor Michael Flood from Queensland University of Technology about boys, men,

0: mateship and whether we're giving boys enough freedom to be caring, affectionate and emotionally open. Michael, male friendship, I mean, it's fascinating in this respect. Men can have incredibly close mateships and yet sometimes know remarkably little about what their closest mates are feeling. Why is that?
1: Look, again, I think that's about socialisation, and I do think that's shifting. There's been some great research among teenage boys in Australia that found, for example, that some boys distinguish between their mates, on the other hand, and their friends. And mates involve a kind of side-by-side intimacy, where you play footy together or you fish together or whatever, and it's a, you know, shared activities. There's not, however, a kind of deep, intimate, trusting support, and that's reserved for their friendships, which might also be with other boys again, as well as with girls. And so I think there are shifts here going on, but I still think that some pretty rigid masculine norms also shape boys and men's lives. And certainly the research, you know, for example, the Manbox survey done by Jesuit Social Services shows that a fair proportion of boys and young men still feel under pretty serious pressure to conform to some narrow and rigid models of how to be a man.
0: How much does homophobia play in here? And the reason I ask is because if we look at affection between male friends, I mean, it can feel awkward. Two women saying I love you to each other might barely attract attention, but between two male mates, it can still feel like a much bigger declaration.
1: Look, I think homophobia is the dragon at the gates of an alternative masculinity. To put it differently, it plays a central role in definitions of manhood and in the policing of men's and boys' lives. You know, there's kind of powerful definitions of being a real man in terms of not doing anything that girls and women do and not being gay. And again, that shifting, you know, recent research in Australia finds that a larger number of young men these days agree that a gay man can be a real man, that heterosexual men can be friends with gay men and so on. So homophobia in some ways is declining, although we're also seeing a re-energized backlash against gay and lesbian sexualities and against diverse gender identities. So, you know, there's kind of a mixed bag in Australia and many countries, but I still think that homophobia is a powerful part of the policing of masculinity. And I see it, funnily enough, on X or Twitter in the kind of insults I get, you know, which are often homophobic insults as well as other kinds of insults.
0: You just reminded me of that song. Was it Joe Jackson and The Real Men, Where the Real Men Are, in the 80s?
1: I remember.
0: It's, like, it's not in the system.
1: Indeed.
0: I was going to play it, but it's not there.
1: Damn. Well, I was going to say, I love the music you've been playing so far. I mean, look, the report that we're talking about, or at least the report on which the article about raising boys to care is based on, that's partly about a kind of tough issue. It's partly about the issue of domestic and sexual violence. And it's arguing that, in fact, inviting men and boys into care and recognising the ways that many men and boys already care for children, care for others in their lives, can make a key contribution to our success in actually addressing domestic and sexual violence.
0: It's really interesting because I know someone who is a straight male and you know, very football orientated, but he's the kindest, softest, most caring person and is the complete opposite of what we're talking about. So there are the exceptions, aren't there?
1: Absolutely. And look, you know, and there are men who kind of seem to be able to survive those rigid masculine norms and even flout them and get away with that. I think there are other men who never felt particularly competent at, you know, stereotypical masculine behaviours and kind of hide in the shadows, or who really suffer, who are stigmatised, who are even assaulted and so on. And of course, you know, there's very active kind of homophobic violence and discrimination in Australia as well. And so, yeah, it's a tough place in many ways.
0: Michael, I'm interested in what's happening with the younger generations. Are younger men becoming more comfortable with affection and emotional conversations with their mates?
1: Yes. So I go back to the Manbox research, and this is research among young men 18 to 30 in Australia. And there have been two rounds of this research in 2018 and 2024, and more recently some research among younger boys. But that research shows that there's been at least some level of decline in kind of straightforward homophobia, in, you know, anti-gay and lesbian beliefs and discomfort with same-sex marriage, in hostility towards trans people and so on. But it also shows that it's hardly wiped out. That still, you know, anywhere from kind of 10 to 20% of those young adult men subscribe to at least some homophobic beliefs. But in terms of affection and intimacy between men and boys, we are seeing, again, some positive shifts. I think men these days feel a growing license, in fact, a growing pressure to be emotionally expressive, to have a kind of emotional literacy. And that's only a good thing. That enriches our friendships, enriches our relationships, whether with women or men or whoever.
0: What difference does it make when boys see men caring, crying and expressing their emotions, whether it's a dad, maybe a grandfather, whatever?
1: It certainly makes a difference. So I did some research looking at the similarity or differences between adult men's ideas about masculinity and their sons' ideas about masculinity. And what we find is that boys and young men who are growing up with dads or other adult men in their households who do model empathy, nurturance, compassion, and so on, are more likely to take up those qualities themselves. And so the role modeling that adult men and indeed others in households provides for boys and young men can be powerful. And it doesn't have to be a dad. It could be, you know, an uncle or a friend or, it could be, other people. But it's also clear that mothers, including, lesbian mothers and others, can also play really powerful and valuable roles in raising nurturing, caring boys.
0: What about crying, Michael? What we might tell boys these days that it's perfectly fine to cry, but when a boy or a grown man actually does become emotional, are we as comfortable with it as we claim to be?
1: No, look, there's still a widespread discomfort with crying in some contexts. It's all right for men to cry when their team wins a footy match or when they, lose the game or in certain constrained contexts, but there's other contexts in which crying is seen as weakness, is seen as kind of excessive feminine vulnerability. So again, there's kind of mixed trends here, but I think the idea that boys do cry, that's starting to see some growing acceptance.
0: Michael, let's talk about male friendships. I mean, humour and taking the mickey can be a wonderful part of it. How do we keep that without creating a culture where sincerity and vulnerability immediately becomes the joke?
1: Yeah, look, great question. And I think we need both. I don't want to, throw a baby out with bathwater. Mm. And taking the mickey, banter and so on are important parts of, particularly men's friendships. They can be ugly, of course. They can have an ugly side when that banter is based on putting others down or based on exclusion and homophobia and discrimination. And so it depends what the banter is about and what it looks like. But ideally, it coexists alongside space to also say, things aren't going well, or I'm really struggling in my relationship, or I'm worried about my health, or, I'm really sad about my dad dying, or whatever it is. Space for tenderness, for vulnerability needs to sit alongside that.
0: Here's a hypothetical for you, Michael. Imagine if we got it right many years ago and we were a caring world, everyone was empathetic, there was none of this toxic masculinity, etc. Do you reckon the world would be completely different to what we're going through now?
1: Look, I think it would be a whole lot different. I think, patterns of parenting would be different. I think there'd be far less domestic and sexual violence. I think people, including, LGBTQ plus people and others, would feel safer on the streets. I think a whole lot of things would have shifted.
0: Michael, great to chat with you. Love your research. Thanks for joining us.
1: Thanks very much.
0: That was Professor Michael Flood, Professor of Sociology at Queensland University of Technology.
2: This is Joy Drive.

0: Sydney and on Joy Drive. It's 3 minutes past five. Coming up after the news with Melissa, Malcolm Campbell will join us with Sport Plus. If you had a few thousand dollars to spend on making your home cheaper to run, where would you put it? We've crunched the numbers. We'll find out after the news.
1: Proudly sponsoring Joy Drive, Talking Mate provides therapy supporting gay men through the challenges of life. It's therapy that understands the context of our community. You've got a mate for everything else. What about a Talking Mate? Visit talkingmate.com.au.
2: 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Joy News. Joy News.
3: Radio News. Hello, I'm Melissa Delfs. The Prime Minister says a deal that hands Western Australia a larger share of GST than it needs will not be abolished. It comes after a recent Productivity Commission report called for the Morrison-era funding arrangement to be scrapped. Speaking from WA Today, Anthony Albanese says the state is a major driver of the national economy and deserves its fair share of the GST.
4: I mean, during COVID, when there was a major downturn in most of the eastern states, WA kept going. I will always back WA. I am in sync with the Premier, and I can't be clearer about that.
5: You can, though. You still...
4: No change to WA's share of the GST.
3: Meantime, opposition leader Angus Taylor criticised the Prime Minister on his approach.
6: Well, I've said that many, many times. I've been very clear on this. I tell you who you can't trust on the GST, it's this Prime Minister.
3: New data shows rent is consuming an increasing proportion of Australian salaries. Laura Devoy has the details.
7: For its 2026 Priced Out report, Everybody's Home analysed rental affordability for Australians earning between $40,000 and $130,000 a year. It found even those earning six figures face rents that exceed a third of their income. Since the 2025 report, renters have had to find an extra $48 a week to cover the national median rent. The National Housing Campaign found northern Western Australia was the location where rent consumed the largest proportion of income. It was followed by the Gold Coast, Sydney, and the Sunshine Coast.
3: The Reef Authority is urging Australians to follow the rules when it comes to interacting with humpback whales on the Great Barrier Reef. It follows the release of new data showing possible offences involving swimmers unlawfully interacting with the whales increased sixfold from 2024 to 25, with many close encounters shared online. Director of Field Management Strategy, Mark Reid, told National Radio News, "The whales' recovery from the brink of extinction highlights the importance of giving them space in the water.
8: Making sure that animals can, you know, do the things they need to do safely without being impacted by our behaviours. So we've got rules in place over for most of the marine park that would be 100 metres for a humpback whale. The rules are in place to protect the whales, but also, look, obviously having an interaction with an animal of that size could be dangerous for the animal, but also dangerous for you."
3: This afternoon, rain is set to start hitting the eastern states with severe weather on the way for central and southeastern Australia. The Bureau of Meteorology's David Crock has the forecast for tonight and early tomorrow.
9: Around Adelaide and the hills in particular. And then the focus later on Tuesday morning moves to the northeast Victorian ranges and the southern slopes of New South Wales, where heavy rainfall is possible. And then on Tuesday afternoon, this trough is going to act as the focus for an outbreak of thunderstorms, some of them possibly severe, through a large part of eastern Australia. And then later on Tuesday and into Wednesday, the focus moves north to northern New South Wales and southern Queensland, where rain will be more welcome.
3: And a national tribute is in the works to honour the memory of Lily Hooper, the 18-year-old bushwalker who was tragically found dead after being missing in a national park in the New South Wales Southern Highlands for 8 days. It comes after a communication error resulted in inaccurate reporting that Miss Hooper had been found alive last week when that was not the case. And taking a look at sport in NRL, Canterbury's finals hopes are on the line as 10 players miss training with COVID-19 ahead of a must-win clash with Penrith. The virus began sweeping through the Bulldogs training base before last weekend's win against St George, with the situation worsening today.
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0: Breaks Project, Wake Up Lake on Joy Drive. It's 18 minutes past five. We'll find out what's happening in the world of sport next.
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0: Monday.
1: Oh, Malcolm Campbell, my highlight of the week on a Monday. Coming in and getting to see you. How are you?
2: Good. I just had to put the microphone in front of me. It was over there. Yes, I was running late today, but I did warn you in advance.
1: You did.
2: So you played an extra song.
1: I played an extra song, which is fine, and we've got a power ballad coming up. But we're talking about sport first.
2: I thought we were talking about your love life. No, we're not. We're talking about sport. Okay.
1: What are we...
2: We haven't got time for that. It'll take all night.
1: It'll take all night, yeah.
2: Yeah, all right. So, first is the cricket. Australia and Bangladesh. Now, did you know what happened?
1: No, I knew from the beginning that Bangladesh won.
2: Well, they won
1: last time we spoke.
2: They did. They won the first test. Well, we clobbered them in the second test within 2 days. We got 210 and they got out for 64 and 95. So we won by an innings and 51 runs.
1: What happened? Did
2: Mitchell Stark got everybody out, basically. He scored, he got man of the match 6 for 12 and 4 for 39. So he basically got them out. Totally. There's question marks, though, over our batting. Some of the older guys still aren't scoring runs, even against Bangladesh. So, Manus Labuschagne, look out. That's all I'll say. So, the test series was tied 1-1. But what made me laugh most about it was Australia's summer of cricket. They called it that, even though it's in winter. Well, they're playing in Cairns and Darwin, but do you know, sorry, Mackay and Darwin. And I'm like... It's not summer, but they were selling it as Australia's summer of cricket. Anyway.
1: You're not going to believe this, but I just had a flashback, Malcolm, of being a kid and, yes, playing cricket on the front lawn. Totally useless, but playing it.
2: Well, you played with your brother, right?
1: Yeah, with my brother.
2: I had a brother too, and we've both lost our brothers, so we're only male children now. But I used to play with my brother cricket at the front lawn, hockey. Yeah, so, yeah, it's good growing up. And table tennis, the lot.
1: I remember one day he swung his bat. And the ball went straight through the kitchen window.
2: Oh, dear.
1: Whoops. Mum wasn't happy.
2: Yeah, anyway. I'm sure she wasn't. All right.
1: Let's get on to AFL.
2: Well, actually, I'm going to mix it up. I'm going to go straight to the Grand Prix. Now, where did the boat go this time?
1: I don't know.
2: The Netherlands.
1: Right.
2: The King and Queen of the Netherlands were there. And Lando Norris from McLaren, who is teammates to our Oscar Piastri, won his second Grand Prix in a row. And he beat the leader of the World Championships, Kimi Antonelli, in his Mercedes. George Russell, also Mercedes, was third. And our own Oscar was sixth. He was doing well, but he had a very slow pit stop, so went from third till sixth. So there you go. That's the Dutch Grand Prix. Next one is in Italy. Thought I'd let you know. Then we are also talking about the tennis. The pre-US Open tournaments now are in North America.
1: Right.
2: And they just played in Cincinnati. And in the women's final today, played this morning, Coco Gauff, world number 4, beat world number 3, Jessica Pegula, in an All-American final. And then in the men's final, Arthur Fils, spelled Fils, Frenchman. He beat the local Francis Tiafo, local American, in 3 sets. So, Fils is now up to world number 11. He beat Alex Demonor along the way. So, in good form to beat a top 10 player in Alex, and he's now up to world number 11.
1: Is Cincinnati, is that just prior to the US Open?
2: Yes. In 2 weeks.
1: Okay.
2: They're doing qualifying in the mixed doubles this week. Serena Williams is playing with Carlos Alcaraz.
1: Oh.
2: I know. Interesting. I'd love to play mixed doubles and just say, hey, you're really good female player. Will you play with me?
1: Well, we were talking earlier about this tennis event that's on Friday this week. It's all about...
2: Oh, yes.
1: Yeah,
2: tell me more, because I've heard about that and I haven't clicked yes to go, but I think it's a catch-up.
1: Yeah. People who are perhaps nervous with sport, like myself, who'd be too scared to go.
2: Well, it also has socialisation. You don't necessarily have to play tennis. I reckon there'll be more people there than tennis spots available.
1: It's called Serving with Pride, and it's at Faulkner Park Tennis Centre on Friday.
2: Yes. I heard about it. I think I've liked it on Facebook or something. Very good. Now we're up to AFL.
1: What's happening there?
2: Well, hello. Have you been under a rock?
1: I have been under a rock when it comes to AFL. All I know is Richmond has been cemented on the bottom.
2: No. Other things in the news.
1: Yes, the Swans things.
2: Mm.
1: Yes, I have seen.
2: Haven't you been talking about it all week on your show?
1: No, why not? I haven't, because I waited for you to come in.
2: All right. Well, it's an interesting thing. My view is it should be a police investigation, not an AFL one and not a Sydney Swans one.
1: Right.
2: The Sydney Swans have suspended their players for breaking the club's rules. That's fine. But for anything else, like alleged sexual assault, that's got nothing to do with them or the AFL. That's to do with the police. So that's where it should stay.
1: What's going on, though? Because we had the Geelong thing going on a couple of weeks
2: ago. I know. They're happy. They must be so happy they're off the front cover.
1: But now another thing has happened.
2: I know.
1: You know, we've had slurs in the past. There's always something with AFL.
2: Is it the
1: same with other codes?
2: I have two minds about it. Like, they're adults. They should be able to do what they want, but they're ambassadors for the game and the sport, and they shouldn't be doing things like that. So, you know.
1: I'm not surprised, because I think about what the boys were like in school, and for me, they're just grown up.
2: Yeah, well, I never saw any of that at school. I never saw any of that at school. I was probably mixing with the cool boys. I don't know.
1: I wasn't.
2: No.
1: All right, let's move on.
2: What's you next? Lusted after them, though, I'm sure.
1: I probably did. I think I was too humiliated.
2: Oh, actually, we were both too young. How did we know about any of that?
1: AFLW, more importantly.
2: No, we'll talk about AFL whilst we were on the men's. So it was the final round, round 24, which has cemented the finals. So in the first game, St Kilda lost to the Gold Coast Suns by 23. Then Brisbane beat Collingwood by 63. Carlton kept on winning and beat top side Fremantle by 37 points. The Western Bulldogs beat Melbourne by 21. These results are all very interesting for the ladder, which I'll go through in a minute. Geelong thrashed your Richmond by 57. Then Adelaide thrashed the Giants by 56. Then in a game I went to, and we were leading with about 2 minutes to go at Docklands, Essendon lost to Port Adelaide by 10 points. Mm. We were winning. It was so exciting. Did you cry? Then we lost. No, I didn't cry this time. I cried that time we won. I was so emotional.
1: We were talking about that before as well.
2: What, crying?
1: Being emotional. Yeah. Boys. Yeah.
2: Oh, I never used to be. So it was an exciting end, but we lost. Good on you, Port Adelaide, getting back and winning. Then Sydney Swans, in an emotional game up there in Sydney, beat North Melbourne by 50 points. It was a double header with the AFLW, and it was billed as, you know.
1: I love that, though.
2: Well, it's been what I've been saying, remember? And they had a record crowd for the women's game, 16,000. And then in the news, they reported, all the supporters left and weren't going to watch the men. But in the end, the men had a crowd of 40,000. So that's not actually true. Some people would have left because they only wanted to watch women. Some would have left in disgust of what's going on, whereas others wanted to be there to support the remaining boys who aren't involved in this problem.
1: Now, business cases always talk. Do you think the AFL will look at this and go, okay, it works?
2: What, your double headers?
1: Yeah, we get more people in, more money.
2: Bloody hope so.
1: So let's put them together.
2: Yes. Well, it depends whether you're buying two separate tickets or not. I don't know how that works with the ticket prices. Yeah. And then finally, Hawthorn beat the Eagles over there in Perth. By 62 points. And what it means is the ladder is this.
1: Before you do, they could do that change now because, you know what I mean? Like, it's
2: no, the men's season's over.
1: Whilst all this stuff's going on with all the other
2: The men's
1: clubs,
2: season is over.
1: Yeah, but they could then just, you know, detract and say, oh, look over here.
2: I know. No, it's not going to work. It has to be during the regular season. So the ladder as it stands now, Fremantle were minor premiers on top ahead of Sydney, Brisbane and Hawthorn. So that's your top four, along with Geelong and Adelaide, fifth and sixth. Now, then in places 7 to 10 are what they call the wild card round. It's just another reason to get two more teams in the final, but to knock them out. And then from next week, you only have eight, and then it'll just be like the normal finals. So Melbourne was seventh and Western Bulldogs 8th, Collingwood 9th, and Carlton 10th. So Melbourne and Carlton play, and Western Bulldogs and Collingwood play. Both games are at the MCG this weekend. Then who missed the finals were St Kilda in 11th, Giants in 12th, Gold Coast 13th, North Melbourne 14th, Port Adelaide 15th, West Coast 16th, Richmond 17th, and my team Essendon, Wooden Spooners, 18th. Oh. I've been sending photos of wooden spoons around to all my family and friends. Oh. Some of them got the joke. Others are like, what are you talking about? What is this? It's a spoon. No, we earned the wooden spoon by coming last. Oh, well. So that's the end of the normal season. And then, as I said, next week we've got the wild card round. So we'll be talking about that next week.
1: Okay, brilliant. Are we done with sport?
2: No, we've got the AFLW.
1: Oh, we have too.
2: Yes, the NAB AFLW season. So it was round two completed. The Dogs beat Richmond by 11, and then the Eagles went down to the Suns by 35 over there in Perth. They got doubled their score. Now, here's a huge one. Geelong beat 100 beat St Kilda by to 15, 85 points. Then North, who are still undefeated, beat Brisbane by 11. Then Sydney in that curtain raiser to the men's match beat Essendon, my team, by 24. Then Fremantle beat Collingwood by 20. And then Melbourne thrashed the Giants by 48. Carlton beat Adelaide by 27. And finally, Hawthorn beat Port Adelaide by 33. So it's early days yet, but the only undefeated. Whoops, I've got the wrong ladder.
1: Malcolm, there's a message I can't, because you've got my mouse, I can't read it.
2: Oh, okay, I'll open it. The top one?
1: Yes. Was I? Why would you want to distract people from the fact that they are sexually assaulting women?
2: Tone deaf.
1: I agree. You don't want to distract them, but, you know.
2: To that listener, it's alleged sexual assault until there's a police investigation and a charge and then a conviction. So it's alleged, but yes, correct. You don't want to distract anyone from anything. Okay. Now, the women's ladder, there's a lot of undefeated teams. It's early days yet. All right. Okay. Anything else on our sporting list?
1: Nothing else.
2: Okay, you're ready.
1: Okay, you ready? Here goes.
0: Power balance, like this. Even more powerful on Joy Drive.
1: Now, I've got nothing to say about this because it was a last-minute decision. It was.
2: We actually had a song, brilliant
1: song.
2: And you mentioned it. I said, yes, let's do it. And then we both forgot about it because this was last week after the show. And then you just came up with this song because I think you're talking about your love life. I'm sure of it.
1: I love this song. I love this song so much. It's my favourite Whitney Houston song.
2: I've got many more that I like, but I'm doing it for you. But it only reached number 50. What did I tell you? It was number one in America, but in Australia, it was the second single from her I'm Your Baby Tonight album, and it only reached number 59 in Australia.
1: But all the queers loved it.
2: Oh, yes.
1: It was number one in our area.
2: In our hearts. How old were we then? 1990. We were 19.
1: It is Whitney Houston, All the Man That I Need. Malcolm Campbell, catch you next week.
2: Goodbye.

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Whitney Houston, All the Man That I Need, 25 minutes to 6, is S2S on Joy Drive.

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We found out about what the risks are, why B6 can be harmful, where it can hide across multiple supplements, and the symptoms of nerve damage, and why existing safety warnings may not be doing enough. 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

0: Radio.
1: There are some purchases that are incredibly easy to get excited about. Maybe a new TV, a holiday, a new car. Insulation, maybe not on the list. But with energy bills taking a bigger bite out of the household budget, we're being encouraged to spend serious money changing the way our homes work. There's solar panels, there's batteries, there's heat pumps, there's induction cooking, electric cars, there is so much. And we're being encouraged to make the switch to electric. And unless you happen to know a lot about this stuff, how are you supposed to know what's genuinely worth your money? Well, researchers have crunched the numbers on a typical three-bedroom Melbourne home, and the order in which we spend that money makes a surprisingly big difference. Well, Associate Professor Saman Gorgi is from Deakin University, was involved in the research. Saman, welcome to Drive.
2: Oh, well, thank you for having me here today.
1: Now, if I've got a house, an energy bill I'd quite like to make smaller and a limited amount of money, where do I spend my first dollar?
2: So this starts with a real world scenario. So it's kind of the same story for us. We bought a kind of old house in Altona. My wife is an architect, and so she made it beautiful, and I turned it into annoyingly detailed spreadsheet. So I can answer your question in a way that how do you spend your dollar? It would really depend what the current condition of the house is. So our research shows that the order really matters. You should start with insulation. You should start with just to make sure that you are making an efficient use of your energy before you do anything else, like going solar, like going to get off the gas or buy a battery or something. So the very first step is try to have your own version of your energy audit and then say, is there any waste of energy in this house? Is this house too old that actually I'm wasting half of my bill as just waste heat or so on?
1: So with insulation, if we look at that in itself, potentially, how much could we be saving? Let's say we've got either very old, ineffective insulation or none at all, and then we spend a couple of thousand dollars, however much it costs, on getting insulation. What sort of savings are we talking about there?
2: It could go up to 30%. And the numbers are showing that it could go up to 30% just by a simple insulation before doing anything else like getting off the gas or anything else. Because this is kind of not only our group, other researchers across other universities are showing that one of the big problems with the houses in Australia, and particularly in Melbourne, is that lots of energy is wasted. So I could say 30% is a rough number to stick with.
1: My house is a very old house, and I had ducted gas

0: heating that was I don't know when it was put in. It was there before I got it, and I turned it off because with high ceilings, gaps in the floorboards, the old Victorian windows, it was just escaping, and it was costing me a few thousand dollars a year in gas. So I switched it off completely and went to the heat pump. If people have gas heating, I've still got gas hot water, a gas cooktop. Which one should we get rid of first, bearing in mind that it's not necessarily cheap to rip out a central heating system and replace it straight away with another one?
1: I have good news for you that you could essentially get rid of them altogether with the good rebates available for us. So I'll just start with the... You pointed out to a very good example. The gas heater is the first one to go for. And then the good news is that the government rebates, particularly in Victoria, as well as the federal rebate, to just get off the gas heater. If it is furnished, you can. But there is a tricky part here. Don't disconnect it yourself. Wait for a certified just plumber to come over there. They do have that prerequisite to make sure that if they just get off that gas for you, you will be eligible for the rebate to go for just that multi-head split system. It could drastically save you money. It could just make the price that you can see in the market half of that price with the rebates available. The same goes for the heat pump. If you go for the heat pump,
0: that's
1: and
0: for
1: you
0: hot
1: want
0: water?
1: To just... hot water, the gas hot water, you just replace it with a heat pump. In Victoria, there is a $1,000 rebate available if you want to just switch. And then there is on top of that, I think $1,400 for locally made or assembled hot water system that is heat pump right now with electrical version. So it could cost you only below $1,000 if you just try to get the rebates in the right order. And then for the cooktop as well, there is a rebate available that is, if it is a gas cooktop, you could just apply for that, a few hundred dollars, I think, and then you could go for an induction version. So the good news is that there is rebate for every single category of these ones. When you disconnect them in the right order, probably starting with the gas heater, then you could just disconnect the gas, and then I just give you my own example. I got my final bill of gas, and I think this was the happiest bill that I ever received, because this was the final one and there is no gas bill anymore.
0: And of course, by getting rid of gas cooktops as well, we get rid of those noxious fumes in the kitchen. Let's talk about solar panels, Simone, because solar panels are something we understand reasonably well. But you're suggesting we shouldn't necessarily size the solar system for the house we have today. Why not?
1: That is one of the very, there are a few common mistakes I would refer to. The first is just to disconnect your gas yourself, then you will be ineligible for the rebate. Then the other mistake is just if you size it for today and you didn't do all the insulation and energy audit, I told you already that 30%, so you're just oversizing your system, and then you're spending a lot of money that on the electricity that you're not going to use. Another thing is, so it's more like trying to do it in the right order would actually allow you to say, what is my, just after all the efficiency improvement, what is my demand? And they are being sized for solar. And then when you go for solar, there is again rebate available, federal rebate, as well as the state rebate here available through Solar Victoria. You could actually apply for $1,400 with the instant rebate, as well as the interest-free loan for 48 or 24 months, the interest-free version. So all these could be very useful if you're just trying to be smart with the sizing. The same later goes with the battery. So if you want to buy an EV, That's the point that you should decide on the size of your solar.
0: So let's
1: if
0: say
1: you want it,
0: Just to interrupt you. If we get our solar system, we install it. Is the next logical step to get battery as well, or is that not necessarily the right thing to do?
1: That's a very good question. The battery is getting very, I would say there are lots of rebates that actually buying a battery would be really tempting.
0: Do you need to get a battery? Is it still okay to get just the solar by itself if you can't afford perhaps the battery?
1: It is. And then the question here is that it really depends on the case study. For example, if you have enough power to actually supply your system, so let me go back to the calculations. The battery, when you export electricity to the grid, you're actually selling at around roughly 5 cents per kilowatt hour. If you're importing from the grid, you're buying for 34 cents.
0: That is so such a discrepancy.
1: That's right. And then the calculation comes into effect. You should do a rough calculation. My annoying spreadsheet is always like that. You actually say, and then when you go for a battery, I would say yes, a decent sized battery, a small sized battery is very logical. If you electrify the full house, then why do you want to buy electricity at night from the grid for that higher price? Then you can just store your electricity during the day. But the point is, the mistake is if you oversize it, you're just killing it.
0: So, Mum, we're about to run out of time, but I want to ask you this. Let's say we don't have the battery, but we've got an EV. Do we need a household battery? Could we just charge our EV and use that as the battery as such?
1: Again, that is a new technology that's called V2G. You could probably do it, but there is a problem over there. The grid operator called DSP, well, you need to get the approval from them because you essentially need to get it back to the grid then to your system. The second thing is that this is not like a normal charger. It is a charger that actually operates in two ways. So the short answer to your question is yes, but it might you might end up with a costlier solution and upgrading the switch for this.
0: So Saman, just to summarize everything, because you've done the research, you've crunched the numbers just to make it easy for us. The first thing we should be doing if we've got the opportunity to spend some money to save some money is look at the insulation and those sorts of thermal things first. Then getting off the gas, starting with ducted heating or heating, hot water, and then cooking before we even consider getting the solar stuff. That's a fair summary?
1: Yes, it is a fair summary. And then final thing is that the repayment period is that you will have the bills shifted to the repayment of the loan for around 5.5 years to 7.5 years. So, and after that, it's going to be realization of close to zero bills. Yeah.
0: So 5 years. Saman, nice and clear. Thank you so much for joining us and talking about
1: Thank you so much.
0: Thank you. That was Associate Professor Saman Gorgi from Deakin University on the smartest order to spend our money if we're gradually moving towards an all-electric home. That is it for me for today. Stick around, though, because The Sound of Now is coming up next.
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6: Hello, I'm Alyssa Delfs. Australia has seen its first case of bird flu in a mammal, with a long-nosed fur seal found dead in South Australia and another suspected case under investigation. The government says there are few practical measures that can be undertaken after the H5 strain of avian influenza spreads to mammals. Chief Veterinary Officer Dr. Beth Cookson told the ABC Australia can look at what's occurring overseas to determine next steps.
7: However, we have learnt from what's happened globally with this disease, and we have been the last continent in the world that has faced this situation. And so we do know that once it's in our wildlife, unfortunately, there are few practical or feasible actions that can be taken. However, we are well prepared and have well coordinated response arrangements in place.
6: Sonographers in Canberra's public hospitals want the government to urgently deliver staff a 15% pay rise. It comes after members of the community and public sector union walked off the job this afternoon. Maddie Northam, CPSU Regional Secretary, told National Radio News Canberra hospitals have a 30% vacancy rate for sonographers, meaning patients can't use public services for scans they otherwise would have.
8: We have swathes of pregnant women in Canberra unable to get a public ultrasound. They are being forced to private providers who charge an arm and a leg just to do these scans that should be done by the public. The government needs to invest in public sonographers to make a career in the public system an attractive and appealing idea. Instead, they're pushing them to the private sector.
6: Several bursting hospitals in New South Wales will receive 22 short-stay units under a government plan to relieve pressure on overnight and emergency departments. The Premier announced the government would direct $130 million to building the units this financial year. Campbelltown, Nepean, Maitland, John Hunter, St George and Wyong hospitals will receive the additional spaces for treating those needing care past initial assessments. Overseas, US territories in the Pacific have been vocal in opposing a plan by the White House to lease out millions of hectares of seabed for deep sea exploration. With the Trump administration locked in a race for critical ocean minerals with China, the proposition would make it possible for companies to explore the Mariana Trench off the coast of the Northern Mariana Islands and Guam. The Marine Mineral Administration plan would allow companies to find and extract deposits of critical minerals from the seabed for use in defense technology, electronics and batteries. The proposal's been widely criticised by environmental groups who say more research is needed to determine its impact on marine ecosystems. And the head of the AFL has spoken publicly for the first time since an investigation began into an alleged incident involving several members of the Sydney Swans. Five players have been stood down for breaching club standards as the investigation continues, including Isaac Heaney, Nick Blakey, Chad Warner, Riley Bice and James Jordan. Andrew Dillon launched the 2026 final series today and says the actions of a few don't define the entire industry.
9: I think it's right that people would be asking questions at the moment, and I think football is a place where everyone should feel safe and included, and we will continue to work with our playing group and all our supporters on making sure that we have an environment that's like that.
6: And in more sport, in AFL, Fremantle will have to take on Hawthorn without key defender Brennan Cox after scans confirmed he suffered a moderate calf strain. Cox limped out of Fremantle's loss to Carlton last Saturday and was immediately in doubt for the start of finals. The 28-year-old's played just 18 of 23 games this season and will be unavailable for at least next Thursday's huge qualifying final.
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12: It's going to be such a good show. Now, Triana, we have had like consecutive back-to-back weeks of interviews, yeah. Which, by the way, shout out to everybody who's dropped by the Joy Studios.
11: Yeah.
12: However,
11: it is nice to be able to just have a show full of music, and there's so much incredible stuff to dive into this week. New Baker Boy, new Peach PRC, Peking Duck at the top of the charts. Your headliner is Ali Kate. Wait, what?
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12: The real headline is 14-year-old Ali Kate. Are you serious? When we were getting the show ready, Triana, you and I looked at each other and went, hang on a minute.
11: This is not right.
12: Why have I not heard of Ali Kate? Because she's 14.
11: And it's the kind of thing like, you know, what age was Billie Eilish when she really took off? Kind of similar,
12: 13,
11: right? 14, 15?
12: Yeah.
11: Big things ahead for Ali Kate. This is playing

0: Your headliner this week on The Sounder now, Ally Kate, 14 years old. The song is called Playing Dirty.
1: 14? Like, she's probably not even done a tax return yet. What does she know?
0: She's not even allowed on social media.
1: Girl, but I mean, knows so much, right? Listen to that song, Playing Dirty. That already feels so rich, right? For 14, I am so excited, Tran. Like you said, heaps more to come.
0: I do know she also said a few words in there that I would have thought people aged 14 wouldn't have even learned yet.
1: Grab the soap.
0: Grab the soap. Parents, get
1: watch,
0: in there.
1: Watch them out now.
0: I'm such a fan of that. I'm so excited for everything that's about to come for her. She, did I see she was in a Universal Studios?
1: Yeah.
0: Universal. On the ground? Yeah.
1: On Maine?
0: Okay. She's got a big future. Hey, what's up? My name's Triana Butler.
1: I'm Alana Rosso. We're bringing you the music that you need to know about, especially Australian music just like that one, Ally Kate. Huge new Oz music. So, from one Australian music artist to another, because I had to double check, Sonny Federa.
0: Yeah.
1: Australian.
0: One of the most in-demand DJs in the world, Sonny Federa. I mean, a bunch of his songs have been all over Australian radio, getting a whole bunch of love overseas. That's and it. Now, teaming up Becky Hill, who's one of the best vocalists to come out of the UK in the last, I want to say, 15 years, maybe?
1: Easily. The strongest vocals, the kind of punch you in the gut vocals that you know and love from Becky Hill. This song is no exception. This is Say Something, Sonny Federa, Becky Hill.
0: I've never hit play on a song and gone, God, I hope this is good, more than I have with this song. And the great news is it's so good.
1: Smack that button, Triana.

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6: 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When you do, don't forget to say Santa Now is your favourite show. There's a drop down, you say, hey, Santa Now, I like them. We'll give you a shout out just like we did from Ashley.
7: 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Help get the word out there about it. Also, hello over on Instagram for those who followed us this week. Anastasia. Thank you, Anastasia. Not the singer, Anastasia.
6: You saw my face go.
7: Anastasia. Anastasia Lee. Anastasia. Yeah,
6: okay.
7: Absolute treasure.
6: I mean, you know what? Just as good of an Anastasia, if not better.
7: Love her. Madison is in there. Trust is in there. Morali Krishna. Oh, Ozify?
6: Hey, Ozify!
7: The official Ozify account is following us now. Okay.
6: Yes!
7: We've only been tagging them in our posts every freaking week.
6: No tea, no shade.
7: That's all right.
5: What's happening in music right now? This is the news.
7: Right.
6: Oh, my gosh.
7: So, big week for you. I know that you're a big fan of Baker Boy, and we've got a new deluxe version of this album.
6: Yeah, we do. There's a brand new deluxe version of Jan Jay, which is so exciting. I did not have this on my list of things to expect for the rest of the year. Mm-hmm. I was already done and dusted. I had my food and I ate it back in March when we had the album. I think it was March. Anyway, earlier this year. And here we are now with a brand new deluxe version, including this song, which honestly is such a change in energy, right? Have you seen the music video?
7: Yeah. It's a little... He's got to try new things, right?
6: Oh, totally.
7: He's really well established. And he had a massive year at the National Indigenous Music Awards, the NIMAs. NIMAs? The album of the year for Jan Jay.
6: Huge.
7: Song of the year and film clip of the year for Thick Skin. So he's already... Like, this is just his victory lap. Like,
6: right.
7: He's already gone, hey, I'm at the top of my game. We need some new stuff, obviously, with the Arias coming up real soon.
6: Wink, wink. Let's go. This is Baker Boy, y'all new fever.

0: That's huge. Oh, that gives me goosebumps. Your new Fever, Baker Boy, brand new for you. You're here on The Sound of Now. Hey, what's up? You got Triana Butler, you got Alana Rosso, and you got a bit of Baker Boy right there.
1: Now, you know the Arias are coming up in November, right?
0: Yeah.
1: And obviously, they're always looking for who's going to come and perform.
0: Mm.
1: And we don't want to have everyone the same. We want to have a really good mix of the broad scope of the Australian music industry. Don't you reckon that song in particular would sound massive on an Arias stage?
0: Sounds so good. And you and I have both seen Baker Boy, Denzel. We've seen him live,
1: oh,
0: right,
1: yes,
0: a number of times. And just the one that really sticks with me was the Treaty for Victoria concert.
1: Yes, that was, I mean, that was an incredible, that was history.
0: Yeah,
1: it was literally history. So there was a little bit of feeling when he busted out. I think he did Medigen there.
0: Did Medigen, yeah.
1: A little bit of extra feeling there. You're on The Sound of Now. Now, let's get to new music from Peach PRC. So her album Porcelain came out and it's been really well received, obviously. Now she's looking to bring an end to the Porcelain era by, she says, diving into the bottom of the kiln and getting all the little bits of porcelain that didn't quite make the album and forming something new out of them. So we're going to get this kind of four tracks over the next little while. Little tastes of the Porcelain project that didn't quite measure up to her high standards.
0: That's stunning. I'll get in the kiln for that one.
1: Get out the kiln.
0: Get out the kiln. Peach PRC, Distant Lands.

0: from Peach PRC off of her new porcelain kiln. I think that's what she's calling it, yeah. Legitimately. That is called Distant Lands. It's the sound now. Hello, Triana Butler and Alana Rosso with you.
1: Hey.
0: A big week this week on the ARIA charts as well.
1: Yes,
0: particularly
1: yes.
0: For, and actually I know you're a big fan of.
1: I love Peking Duck. I've seen Peking Duck play live, and I mean, we all know Peking Duck like to pop up in these side quests, right? Do you remember the rave that they did in the car park of a famous hardware store?
0: I do remember, yes. Mm. I think people got snags on the way in.
1: Sure did, onion on the side. Thank you. but that was great, right? When we're looking at those types of gigs, I've seen this week that they did a boat gig, I think, which was the launch of some of their new endeavors. A new project, obviously, but I'm really excited by this song. Paradise really stuck with me because we've heard a couple already off this EP.
0: Yes. Album.
1: Album, and, my bad,
0: and
1: yeah.
0: Their first ever album. Their debut album. How many years have they been making music?
1: Blows my mind.
0: And this is their first album?
1: It's just crazy. How have we not already had 8 albums?
0: Also, Adam, who also performs under the name Kelly Holiday, was very proudly sharing online this week that he's now the first Australian artist to have 2 number one albums in the same year from different projects.
1: Wow.
0: Because his Kelly Holiday project went to number one earlier in the year. Now the Peking Duck one's gone to number one.
1: Incredible. Oh my goodness.
0: 2 tickets for the ARIAs for you. 1 under Kelly Holiday, 1 under member of Peking Duck.
1: Duck, comma Peking. This is Paradise. Peking Duck, you're on the sounder now.

0: definitely feeling like Peking Duck have taken a note out of the Avalanches book.
1: It's like that, isn't it?
0: Yeah.
1: And there is like, there is new music from the Avalanches as well.
0: True. Have you ever seen the Avalanches and Peking Duck in the same room?
1: It's a great question.
0: Huge.
2: Paradise. Queen. Paradise.
1: It's a little DJ Khaled at the end. Queen.
0: Is it?
1: Paradise.
0: Yeah.
1: I'm blessed. God, dude.
0: Petition for Peking Duck to start introducing DJ credits at the end.
1: Peking Duck featuring DJ Khaled. Make it happen.
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0: That was a bing in the song. It wasn't your phone binging, telling you to get a text message. Hell yeah, that's a slow jam from Alicia Ray right there. Slow down. It's the sound of now. Hello, Triana Bala and Alana Rosso with you. We got out to see Alicia Ray this week.
1: We did. Went to the Burgie.
0: Yes.
1: Went to the Burgie and we went and saw Alicia. Now, Alicia Ray, that was the first time I'd gone and seen Alicia. Just absolute superstar, right? In her own right. And she describes herself as if Sabrina Carpenter was R&B. I describe her as Alicia Ray.
0: I do see the comparison of like an R&B Sabrina Carpenter because she's got that kind of playful, sassy, you know, you get the feeling like she's...
1: And her aesthetic as well is another big part of why she calls herself that because, you know, the bows, like the sequins, like it's such a cute
0: look. I was going to say because she's short like Sabrina Carpenter.
1: Short, recognized short look, let's be real.
0: I'm 6'1". I don't get it. I don't get what you're talking about.
1: The most considerate 6'1" person out there, Triana Butler.
0: Oh, bless you.
1: It's true.
0: All right, you're on the sounder now. We've got new music now from another artist we've actually seen live as well.
1: Yes.
0: Robert Baxter has just announced a brand new EP coming out September 18 called Party Animal. The cover art has Robert in some kind of kitty cat situation, sipping up a milk martini.
1: Milk martini, mommy. Look at that. Look, we caught up with, we passed Robert Baxter, I think it was at the Charlie gig not long ago, and we were like, tell us, what are you doing?
0: The Cat's
1: Eye
0: gig.
1: Was it the Cat's Eye? Oh, then we saw the Cat's Eye gig when we thought we saw Tom Neversoll in a tree and we didn't. But either way, Robert Baxter teased this with us and we have been so hungry ever since. I'm so glad we finally got brand new song out this week, Nameless.
0: 7 tracks on the upcoming EP.
1: 7!
0: 7!
1: Huge. Huge.
0: They've been busy. They've been so busy. All right, here it is. Robert Baxter. This is new. It's called Nameless.

0: Rubber Baxter, they're on an absolute tear right now, and that is the latest taste of a brand new EP coming out in September, which I hate to alarm you, this is happening in like a month's time.
1: That's crazy. One month's time. Oh my gosh.
0: Goodness me. All right. You're on the sound now, Triana Butler and Alana Rosso. You can grab this show and a bonus podcast as well in your podcast feed. Search for The Sound of Now with Triana Butler and Alana Rosso, and you'll find it. Last week on the after show, we were talking about Amy Shark, and I had bought some Amy Shark merch, and the hat didn't fit because I got a gigantic head, for the record. It is like 61.5 centimeters, and the soft pop hat didn't fit, and I'm like, Alana, if you want it, it's yours. And you said what specifically?
1: I said, last time I wore a hat, and it was a Delta Goodrum hat, mind you, said to me, I look like a Pokemon trainer.
0: Come on. Do it. Right. Do the thing. I'm going to get a photo for socials.
1: It's also red like ash. Hang on. I want to be the very best.
0: Do you know what? It doesn't look bad on you.
1: You sure?
0: It doesn't look bad on you. Amy says hi, by the way, just for the record.
1: Thanks, Amy. I'm so glad you're checking in.
0: No, genuinely, actually, Amy Shark did say hi, actually.
2: Triana and Alana from Joy FM. Thank you so much for getting my album and supporting me. I really hope you're enjoying it, and I can't wait to see you guys at my next show.
1: Shout out, Amy Shark. Thanks for the plug. I didn't know that happened. She was sitting on that little plush chair as well. My gosh.
0: She's in a little plush room. There's a plush blue wall behind her as well.
1: Yeah.
0: That album from Amy Shark, Soft Pop, is so, so strong. It's one of, I think, maybe my top five Oz albums of the year. It's right up there.
1: I wouldn't be surprised. You've been listening to a lot of the new stuff from Amy Shark, and I don't blame you. Honestly, she's in whatever era this is for Amy. I'm right here. It's in my calendar. I'm with her.
0: Let's get on something from that album. I don't think we got to play this when the week it came out, but Amy Shark Movies. The storytelling in this and the way that she kind of incorporates all these cinematic ideas into a song, into the idea of telling a story of someone living their life as a movie and a romantic relationship being a movie. I just think that's so damn cool.
1: It's so damn cool. You're going to have to speak louder, Tran. I've got a hat on now. I've got a soft pop hat on. This is Amy Shark Movies. You're on The Sounder now.

0: now.
1: Slow down, tripping on something, I did it wrong. Write a song, I could never sing along. Slow down, ripping on something, I wrote a long time ago. I'm not trying to give it up, yeah. Right now, let me watch you put it on. Right now, let me watch you live and learn. Right now, let me get another turn. Not the first time that I done it, so it didn't hurt.

0: Jesus Christ. Two Hollis is the name. The song is called Hurt, and we've grabbed producer PJ, who is right in this world.
1: Your thoughts? I think this is such a great song, and I really like how he's really experimenting with a lot of different sounds. Because one thing that I've noticed with this scene is, like, a lot of them are really, like, doing some avant-garde stuff, and he's really, like, jumped on that train. And I don't know, I just love what he does. I've loved his, like, past, like, few albums, so I'm really excited to see what else he is up to with
0: yeah.
1: this.
0: Good take.
1: Great song.
0: You're on the sound now. Triana Butler, Alana Rosso, our producer PJ in the chair as well. Yo. Now let's get to new music from Stand Atlantic that I know you're a fan of, Alana.
2: Stand Atlantic, Bonnie, the lead singer, out and proud, incredible female artist that we need to bring more of this energy into the rock and metal space. Australian band.
0: Seems like there's so little of it, but no. I know there's heaps. It's just these artists don't get put on lineups. They don't get featured anywhere. It's so weird.
2: They get overlooked, and this is the world we're living in, but I will have no more of it. Thank you very much. So this is why I'm putting Stand Atlantic for your consideration. This is a brand new one. Edge of Vegas, Stand Atlantic, you're on the sound of now.

0: Yeah, that's sick.
1: I thought you'd like that.
0: Who's that again?
1: So that's Stand Atlantic. They are Australian band. They are absolutely everything that you would want from Linkin Park if they were Australian.
0: I do see that. And, you know, Linkin Park now with a female lead singer, it kind of checks out.
1: Sure does. It absolutely does. You're on The Sound of Now, Triana and Alana. That is the end of our show today. Thank you so much for being here. It has been so real.
0: Yes. Now, the full playlist is up on our website, joy.org.au/thesoundofnow. All the songs we played tonight, plus the songs on the bonus list that we've run out of time for. So feel free to scope that out at your leisure. Also, grab us on Instagram at thesoundof.now. And we're trying to produce more content during the week. And I don't necessarily know what form that's going to involve. But this week, it involved me posting, kind of chic to be completely missing out on getting Olivia Dean tickets along with 190,000 of my closest friends. Can you believe there were legitimately 230,000 people in the queue to get Olivia Dean tickets?
1: Of course I can believe Olivia Dean is that good, and I'm also sad I missed out. So, you know, people that make that happen, make magic happen. Hi, two friends here that really wanted some tickets.
0: That post seemed to really resonate with a lot of people, and I can't imagine why. So Instagram at thesoundof.now. We'll see you over there. A huge thank you to Joy's production coordinator, Liz Bush, our tech manager, Michael Strauss, and Joy's music director, Michael Pohl. Our audio design is by Chris Kubacki, and our voiceover artist is Jeans. And a special thanks to the hot and fun people at the CBAA, who we love and treasure and cherish.
1: They're so hot. They're so fun. You know who else is hot and fun? Remy Wolf.
0: Yes.
1: Okay. I love Remy Wolf.
0: I got to see Remy supporting Paramore a couple years ago.
1: We were at the same gig, and we realized this because we hadn't met each other yet.
0: Yeah.
1: That's awesome, obviously. And also, Remy Wolf, another one of those artists who takes care of her audience. I think she stopped in that set 4 times just to make sure everyone was feeling okay.
0: Love that.
1: We love that. Remy Wolf, thank you for doing what you do. And to say thank you, we're playing a brand new one, Bottle. You're on The Sound of Now. We'll see you next week.
0: Catch you next week.

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3: I feel a little bad because when I first interviewed Corin Nemec, I kept on calling him Corin Nemec, and I think, I think he was a little maybe. I think he was amused quietly. Like he still followed me back on Twitter after that.
4: So Corin anemic.
3: Folks, you are back with Clayton and Miranda. Tamsin's going to be checking out just for a minute, though she's still lingering in the background there, as we talk about Obsession from writer-director Curry Barker and starring Michael Johnson with Indy Navarette. We've got a quick trailer, I believe.
4: Oh, right. Yeah, sorry, that's me. I forgot. I don't know how things work.
3: Buttons, Clayton.
5: Have you ever actually, like, flirted with Nikki?
6: I'm going to go get some shots.
5: I'll come with you if she means this much to you. And I know she does. Say, Nikki, I think we should grab a drink sometime.
7: Nikki, wait, I was gonna ask you,
6: what?
7: I lost my train of thought.
6: Hi.
7: Good night. What else?
5: Why? One wish, Willow. You only get one wish. I wish Nikki Freeman loved me more than anyone in the entire world.
8: I love you so much. A love only the branch of a willow tree could conjure.
9: It's weird how you two are dating all of a sudden. Like, super dating.
5: I think Nikki is going through something.
10: Like, what? Is she okay?
11: Jeez, what kind of spell did you put on her?
5: I love you. I love you. I love you. I love you. I was calling to see if there's a way I can cancel a wish.
12: I'm sorry, we don't really do that.
5: So she's just stuck like this forever?
12: Well, yeah, I mean, as long as you live.
5: As long as I live.
3: Hearing that creepy laugh again, yeah. I'm having flashbacks to it already. That's how much this film has stayed with me. Mm-hmm. If you didn't quite pick it up, unable to bring himself to move their relationship further, Bear uses a novelty wishing toy out of frustration, asking Nikki to love him. Responding to his words, Nikki's action become more and more disturbing, and Bear finds out that be careful what you wish for is not just casual advice. Clayton, I'm going to get your feelings first of all here.
4: For me, the absolute standout of this film is the performance of Nikki, which is, it's on the other page. The actress who plays Nikki, Ida?
3: Indy.
4: Help me out. Indy, right. Thank you. Yes, she is amazing. Her performance in this is incredible. It is so nuanced and chaotic at the same time, and I really appreciated it.
3: I mean, she really does steal the show here. She's playing just as much a tragic victim as much as she does this amoral, lovesick monster, I still found her really sympathetic. And, you know, at the same time, I'm reeling in terror from her.
4: Yeah, she is absolutely sympathetic because she is a victim of this wish. And yeah, at the same time, she is to be feared and run from.
3: I think sometimes, like, you know, and I feel a bit cringy admitting this, like, you know, I have, like, you know, felt a little obsessive about some partners in the past, and kind of saw myself, and it's like, oh, I recognize that desperation there, Nikki. Oh, but chill out, woman. Jeez.
4: She actually made me feel like I was watching a horror film 30 years ago when I wasn't as jaded against horror. I actually felt very much some of the older emotions I felt when watching horror.
3: I mean, it's amazing, isn't it? Because this is a film it's got some, like, a lot of classic tropes in there. It's got the wish gone wrong, the love spell turns dark. Those have been used 1,000 times before. They've been done extraordinarily well here. You know, even if, you know, in hindsight, we've seen some of these things before, I walked out of this feeling like I'd just seen all of those elements for the first time. It still felt fresh to me.
4: Whilst they are things that are tropes, it isn't done in a way that feels like a trope. It feels like it's a really fresh take on something. And even the things that are borrowed from other things are done slightly differently.
3: Yeah. And I also found as well, there are a lot of moments where, I know, like if you're genre savvy, like you and I are, Clayton, there are certain things you see coming in a particular story. And there were pieces of obsession where you're like, you can see the disaster coming. And you even think, main character, Bear, you should have known better. And yet, instead of really mentally chewing him out, you're kind of dreading it coming along. Because I also think that the payoff of that, you know, moment that, you know, still was predictable was enough that, you know, it really had just some meat to it, I guess.
4: If for many parts, I don't want to give anything away about the ending, but this is actually the best ending I've seen in a film for an incredibly long time. I really enjoyed it.
3: And so much of it is just extremely uncomfortable.
4: Mm. And Michael Johnson, who plays Bear, does a fantastic job as well. It's not to say that Ida, no, was it?
3: Indy.
4: Doing great. She stole the show, but he still does an amazing job of this really socially awkward character who ends up in a situation where he really doesn't want to be in but has no way out of.
3: I mean, yeah, absolutely. It's just a pain.

0: Hey everyone, I'm John Von Arlen.
1: And I'm Costa Lacamentis.
0: And together we are
1: Neon Knights. I've got to get a little...
0: Yeah. Hey everyone, I'm John Von Arlen. And I'm Costa Lacamentis. And together we are Neon Knights. Welcome back

0: Hey everyone, I'm John Von Arlen.
1: And I'm Kosala Kamentis.
0: And together we are Neon Nights. Welcome back everyone. Tonight we present Electric Youth Part 3. 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
1: Okay, now I've got my headphones on. Alright, so tonight we're stepping into a world where dance pop ruled the charts, house music was finding its voice, and every second single came with a 7-inch Maxenta mix, whatever.
0: This is the sound of roller rinks, late night radio, mirrored dance floors, and record stores filled with glorious 12-inch singles.
1: Oh my God, I can still see that now.
0: Brash, I know, flicking brashes, through. Yeah. Oh my God, brashes, everything.
1: those were the days. You would furiously go through the 12 inches.
0: Exactly. And if this, and you were at a record fair, somebody was next to you, and you were like, brrr.
1: Yeah. Oh,
0: hang on, what's this? Caller one.
1: And also, like, if you loved an artist, you always put them in the front. Like, I used to always do that.

0: Buster?
1: Oh, definitely. Knowing, you know, watching the first half of their love story and, you know, falling in love with them as a couple and having that flipped back onto them. And both actors give no sign of knowing which one is which.
2: Mm.
1: Just made it even more just horrific.
2: Joe Bird and Stacey Clawson. Joe Bird was played Naeem, and Stacey Clawson played Ryan. They were both phenomenal. Mm. Just blew me away. And yeah, as you said, that relationship that you really felt it, even though they were different sides of the track and all that kind of thing, and experiencing, you know, life, what you felt was very differently. The way they came together at points was just, and such young people dealing with such heavy, heavy themes, just unreal.
3: There were a lot of these kind of still, quiet moments in there where we really got to sit with the horror and the anguish. And then there's this, without going too much into it, without spoiling it for folks, but these are characters who, because of what's happened to them, they can no longer sit by themselves. They can no longer reflect on their own feelings. They can no longer give in to their own desire. It is very much writ large through this supernatural story device, like pretty much like, you know, how you know, that sort of community really wants to distract you from yourself and make you afraid. And I think this is probably the most effective narrative way to really put the audience in that seat.
2: It was, and I think it was one of those movies, again, that we've seen in the Australian horror that's coming out, that you said, where it's actually people who are the real horror, where it's, you know, they actually have a bullying scene and things like that to just express where and why a lot of this comes from in these rural towns. It's not necessarily a monster.
3: I don't even think it was that necessarily that rural a town. Like,
2: it was an hour from the city, wasn't it?
3: Yeah, something like that. Like, and I used to live in the suburb, like just like that. I went to a high school that had a cow paddock next to it for some reason. I'm like, this is the middle of the effing suburbs. What the hell? I know, Alistair. Like, you know, any more thoughts?
1: I think, like, you know, we've talked about the two leads. I think also Mia...
2: Wachowska?
1: Yeah, I was going to try and pronounce that. the Alice in Wonderland actor. she was this... seemed like it would have been a really difficult role to play. Really, really cold, unapproachable. Mm-hmm. You could see that she loved her son, but it was kind of like that quiet love that just felt really distant.
2: And it also was that very much that you're getting bullied. I know what you're getting bullied for. I don't want to see you getting bullied. Stop doing that action, yeah, even though it's your true self. And it's killing me to try and make you stop doing that. That was really, yeah, just...
3: I mean, it's also like an amazing, you know, demonstration of like, the kind of cruelty you're willing to inflict and call it love.
1: Mm.
3: Especially, you know, through a community like that, which can really twist it in a way. It's like, yeah, we're going to force you through a supernatural ritual, which I know, but most of religious practices really are. When you take when you drag a kid through that.
2: So true. And also, just also to note, if you do experience or need to talk about the experience of these sort of traumatic events, joy.org.au/support has a great selection of different organisations who you can help to talk through this with.
3: Absolutely. And, you know, surviving that is a, I know it's a horrible thing to go through, but coming out the other side, you know, It's amazing to, you know, get out of that. And there is hope, folks. I do want to say that. I just want to mention Yes, clean.
0: I just want to say that Joe Bird, who is in this film, was also in Talk to Me.
3: He was in Talk to Me, and he was also in Deadlock as well.
0: Oh, very nice.
3: Okay. There you go. Like, I think he's a talent to keep an eye out
0: indeed.
3: For.
0: Okay.
2: That's amazing.
3: Folks, you are listening to the Geeks Outtakes crossover show. We are doing we're going to be continuing the quiz in just a minute. It is Radiothon. Folks, if you want to become a member, Clayton, tell us a little bit about that. Oh, somebody did.
2: We have two during that chat. The lovely Alistair became a member with us. Thank you, Alistair.
0: Thank you, Alistair.
2: And the lovely Nathaniel has, who also says the reason that they are becoming a member is the diversities of voices the station gives platform to. So thank you, Nathaniel.
0: So true.
3: Absolutely. Now, Clayton, tell us about the joys of, pardon the pun,
0: the joys of
3: becoming
0: joy.
3: a member at Joy.
0: So right now, if you join up just within this 2-hour block, which has got less than an hour to go, you can go into the Queer All Year Film Festival ticket draw, which is basically a queer film every month for two tickets, double pass. I don't think I've said that so far. From now until the end of the year, including some great films like
4: Brokeback Mountain, The Handmaiden, Tangerine, Jennifer's Body. It'd be so great to see that on a big screen. Moonlight, and of course, Carol.
0: I've seen some of those films.
2: I don't know Carol.
0: Well,
2: why Demetra said that, I feel like I'd need to.
0: Yeah, it was a big
2: Carol.
0: Lesbian film about 4 years ago.
1: Mm.
4: And, yes, you know, and yeah. It's been, it's now a Christmas Eight movie. Months. It's turned into a Christmas movie. Apparently, the 21st of December, although it's not on the 21st.
3: I've got two words for you, Tamsin. Cate Blanchett.
0: Alistair, you were trying to say something too, I think.
1: Oh, yeah, just Cate Blanchett.
0: Oh. That was an easy one. Now, if you also become a member, you will also go into the draw to potentially win $13,000 worth of prizes in our big prize, which includes luxury stays, food, wine, and more. 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
3: Absolutely. And if folks do want to check out Leviticus, it will be out in theaters Thursday. 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
3: You are with Miranda and Clayton. Clayton, the back rooms is something we've been hanging out for a while, yeah? Like, and I think I was very excited and you were middle excitement.
0: No, it's excited enough. Absolutely. I enjoyed some of the YouTubes. I didn't watch all of the YouTubes, but I enjoyed some of them.
3: I mean, it was definitely, I think, on our most anticipated of the year. And now it's finally rolled around.
0: Indeed.
3: And we get to talk about it on the air. It stars Chiwetel Ejiofor, Renate Renseve, and Mark Duplass. We've got a quick trailer for you right now.
11: I found something in the store.
12: Okay. What did you find?
11: A place. I found a...
13: Hello? Anyone there?
11: Look, I know how this sounds, but you gotta understand. It's massive in there.
12: I'm not saying I don't believe you.
11: Okay. I'm gonna come back here with proof.
14: All right, you feel me?
15: Yes.
14: Follow my lead. Clark, what is this?
15: That's what I'm trying to figure out. I've been here every night since I found the place, and I still barely scratched the surface. All right, just take it slow.
14: Oh, my God.
16: Pull me up!
14: What do you see?
15: All these rooms. This place builds them. It's like a maze. It just goes on and on. Sometimes I'm scared I'll get lost.
17: Clark, can you hear me?
14: I don't understand. What is this?
15: It's beautiful. Am I right?
17: Hello?
3: The Backrooms comes from director Kane Parsons, and if you didn't quite pick it up there, the story follows a down-on-his-luck furniture store owner finding a piece of solid-looking wall that holds a portal, leading to rooms filled with flotsam, repetitive yellow wallpaper and intense fluorescent lighting. When he leaves a message for his therapist explaining his disappearance, she is drawn into this world of corners, creatures, and mundane chaos. Now, the way this film came to us, it's been a bit of a journey. This originated back in 2011 as part of what's known as creepypasta posts, which I think younger folks are already going to know what that is. But, like, you know, for those who are unfamiliar, creepypasta are the kind of, they're the campfire stories of the internet, the ghost stories on it, the kind of stories you share an image, maybe a short story, maybe a fictional account. And it sort of is popularized by there. And the Backrooms started off with one particular image. You managed to track it down, Clayton.
18: I did.
3: How would you describe this?
0: So basically some very basic looking, very antique looking though, wallpaper covering a room within a room within a room. With very fluorescent lighting, that's important.
3: Oh yes. That's the essence of liminal horror, which is the horror of in-between spaces. The whole Backroom idea was like endless offices, empty rooms, that just are just completely impossible to navigate, and seem to go on forever. It's even worse than an endless straight corridor.
0: Yeah,
3: I would say, which sort of is liminal, but like a little bit different here. Kane Parsons. A lot of folks have been talking about him in terms of the fact that he is a very young man.
0: Yes, very. In fact, he was like 13 when the original photo came out.
3: He was probably younger than that. Mm. Like, if he's only 20 in 2026.
0: Oh, that's true, yes.
3: Yeah, but he has been producing probably longer, considering that it came out in, 2022? Like, his first YouTube films? So, he would have been at 16 back then.
0: Yeah.
3: And probably working on it a little while before that as well. And now, at 20 years old, he was 19 at the time of filming, but 20 now. It's his first feature film from a major distributor in A24, and he's had some pretty big names behind him as well. Osgood Perkins, who, you know, is behind The Monkey, Long Legs, a few others as well. Like, I know a very well-established director has been, you know, mentoring him. They also had Mark Duplass from Creep and the Creep Tapes. Working on as one of the characters as well, who apparently didn't have to give very much mentorship at all to him, I understand.
0: Yeah, so people have come out and said that they feel like it was probably ghost-directed because how could a 20-year-old make a film? But Duplass has solidly come out and said this is absolutely his work. He was absolutely in control, and this was his playground.
3: I think a lot of folks, like, you know, underestimate how smart a 20-year-old can be. Like,
0: yeah.
3: I know there are some very capable young people out there if given the opportunity. And I know I can only imagine that's a dream come true to, you know, as well, to be able to boss around Chiwetel Ejiofor as well.
0: Mm-hmm. Yeah, definitely.
3: Who I kind of love him in everything he's in as well.
0: And he's great in this.
3: He is great in this. But, you know, let's turn to the film itself and not just the figures behind it. You and I, we had a little bit of different feelings walking out of this.
0: Yeah, which is not to say that I had bad feelings about it, but I wasn't as enamored as you were. Let's put it that way.
3: I think I am enamored because it hit the right buttons for me. It hit, like, when I go to a horror film, it's not often I go to a horror film and I feel like tense and scared and properly jump, but the Backrooms hit the right buttons for me because I have very specific phobias about tight and closed spaces, also about, like, you know, massive drops beneath me and, you know, that sort of sense of vertigo, as well as, you know, just uncanny imagery.
0: This whole film is beautifully and horrifying to look at the same time because it is practical sets. It is, I think, like 2 football fields worth of sets that went into making this film. And apparently people actually got lost on the set. Hopefully they found them. But it, yeah, it's just this really amazing thing to look at because it's all practical.
3: At the end, Kane Parsons walked into his own set and was never seen again.
0: Yeah. So, no, I think we'll be seeing more films from Kane Parsons in the future.
3: Let's hope because, you know, this was really well put together and it was a very, I would say it was a very deliberate and thought out film.
0: Absolutely. And I think that Kane Parsons has done an amazing job of making you part of this film and that you do sort of experience it along with the people on the screen.
3: I understand there's like 70 pages of lore he's written up in a backrooms Bible.
0: Yes, apparently I've seen a little bit of it and it's like, well, I did not get that from the film. But
3: I'm sure all of it can't be covered in the one film anyway.
0: That is true.
3: Mm-hmm. So, I don't know, what were your feelings walking out?
0: So, like, I just think that this film had a really big feel to it because you just walk into this space and it just is chaotic. That's what mundane chaos, I called it in the thing, because it is this really boring office look place, but then there's so much chaos happening within it, but very, very slow chaos because things are not moving around, flying around or anything, or there's not ghosts throwing things around, but it does feel all very, very wrong, which is kind of the point of the back rooms from the beginning is it feels wrong.
3: It does. I kind of feel like liminal horror is the opposite of goth in that way. Goth is normal things dressed up in the macabre, whereas liminal horror is macabre things disguised as the mundane.
0: Yes.
3: There's something evil beneath the surface there.
0: Which this had in spades.
3: It absolutely did have that in spades. But you and I disagreed on some of the substance of the film, I believe.
0: Yeah, overall, I think the main issue was that it lacked a story that was really able to carry across this length of film. I felt like mostly the story could have been told in about 45 minutes. It doesn't mean that the other content was bad. It just means that the actual story itself doesn't fill the film.
3: That is a very common critique that you have, I think, of a lot of films. Not that it's a wrong critique.
0: Normally, my critique is things are slow. I'm not going to give that to that. This is not what I critique of this one. I just think the story is this is a different, slightly different critique.
3: It was very threadbare in terms of like plot and development. Like it was mostly the environment, like, you know, and just steeping yourself in it. But I think, I know, my takeaway is that it's a film that doesn't leave you with a thought to mull over afterwards, but more a feeling of that disquiet and discomfort and thinking about why this environment makes you uncomfortable. What about it is so eerie? I don't know if you've seen that. It reminded me of an art installation I saw of anti-ergonomic, like, you know, items.
0: I can imagine that, yes.
3: Like a completely impractical fork that, you know, its prongs stretch out super wide in a way that won't fit in your mouth, or a cup that doesn't hold in liquid very well, and just, you know, it's designed to get you to think how things around us are shaped for our convenience. And then you have this imitation of the world, and I don't know how much I can talk about that without giving too much of the...
0: I think you can get that from the trailer, so I think you're safe saying that, definitely.
3: Yeah.
0: So, yeah. I think there's an overlap between the world and here, which makes it also more creepy. But The thing is that I wanted, actually, weirdly, I wanted a few more jump scares, which I don't normally come out of a film wishing, but I just wanted maybe a few more eyes peering around a corner or, you know, that sort of thing. It wasn't quite enough to keep me in there for the whole time.
3: I'm trying to remember if I jumped or not. I think I did. But that's also because I was feeling the claustrophobia and the... I don't know the word for fear of heights, but I was feeling that as well. In a couple of very narrow passageways. And I know when you're in a place that has no windows.
0: Yeah.
3: As well, you don't actually know what is beyond this place when you step into the back rooms.
0: That could be to do with I hate the sunlight, so maybe I'm more comfortable here.
3: I mean, I'm okay with that. I just like knowing there's an escape.
0: That's fair too. No, look, I don't think I didn't like the film. I just think that I wanted it to tell me a little bit more in depth of what was happening, is something a lot of people hate about films if they tell you too much. And I feel like I just wanted just a tiny bit more.
3: I was feeling it the whole way through. The moment the main character walked through that insubstantial wall and sees himself in this other place, even though he could still turn back, I know I would have just been like, nope, this is somebody else's problem.
0: Mm-hmm. Yeah, I would have gone and got someone, maybe, and like maybe tied a rope to myself before I went in. There's a few other things you could have done, definitely.
3: But apparently, the back rooms is cleaning up at the box office, and I would say rightfully so. This is one of the more original ideas we've seen come out in theaters for a while, and do reckon folks should go check it out. And it is in cinemas now, if you're interested. Clayton, any final thoughts before we sign off?
0: Look, I think everybody should see it because it's a film that will have you and The Office talking.
3: Definitely. It is a conversation starter and a half.
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18: 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Being evil has a
3: price. You are back with Miranda and Clayton. And Clayton, funny story, because last week we had a couple of tickets to Spider-Man. You know, we had a lot of studio passes. I had to skip out on a free showing of Spidey just so I could go see a preview of this film, which, like, again, I had gone out of my way to see this one. And honestly, like, I do feel a bit, you know, suck it, Spidey. I think I made the better choice.
0: Mm-hmm.
3: We are, of course, talking about Teenage Sex and Death at Camp Miasma, the latest from director Jane Schoenbrunn, who you might know from I Saw the TV Glow. If you're a trans person who saw I Saw the TV Glow, then you will know it as the film that absolutely destroyed your soul. It stars Gillian Anderson and Hannah Einbinder. We got a quick trailer for you right now.
19: Out here, there are certain nights when you just get this feeling that some psycho killer is going to chop you up into a million little pieces. Oh, I like that feeling.
20: I don't want to make another dumb sequel in the Camp Miasma franchise. I don't want to make a remake of a remake of a remake. I want to make something that feels fresh and new.
21: She's amazing.
20: Yeah.
21: She's clearly the same person from Miasma 1, the final girl, but she's so much more.
20: How did you choose to live at the abandoned sleepaway camp from the first film?
19: Someone's got to be here when Little Death comes back.
20: Little Death isn't real.
19: Well, not with that attitude, he isn't. You've seen his movies. You know, he always calls back. I was just thinking about what it's gonna feel like.
20: Losing your virginity?
19: No. Dying.
22: Where is it that you kids think you're going?
20: Sex seems so easy for so many people, but I've never been able to get there with someone else unless I'm really far away in my head.
21: Can you feel it? It's rising to the surface now.
20: Where?
21: Oh, it's happening! It's happening!
20: Camp Miasma.
3: Now, the film follows Chris, who, having been given the reins of a prequel to the legendary transphobic horror movie Camp Miasma, heads to the home of the film's original final girl, Billy, to find inspiration. The meeting begins a journey that spans the gap between horror and sexual awakening. And oh my gosh, Clayton, I have to feel as like the token lesbian behind the microphone. Mm-hmm. I feel that this was a film very much made for the sapphic gaze.
1: Very much so.
3: The image of Hannah Einbinder in her boxer shorts with a cigarette sauntering into a room, like, made my heart beat like a wild animal, and being like, that's going to stay with me.
1: Well, heading in with a non-sapphic gaze and just the gaze, I very much enjoyed it still. And I was able to get so much out of it even without being sapphic myself.
3: I just want to say as well, like, just the chemistry between Hannah Einbinder and Gillian Anderson is just absolutely incredible.
1: It's beautiful.
3: Mm. If you've seen any of the like the promotional stuff and the behind the scenes stuff, like, you know, the two of them still seem to be all over each other.
1: Mm-hmm.
3: They actually recently, from, I think, for Tubi, did...
1: Mubi,
3: that's Mubi? It. Sorry, my mistake. For Mubi, they did a live stage reading of the BDSM film Secretary. And there's this lovely clip going around where they're simulating a spanking scene, and it's just like, oh my god, these two really need to knock it off. Like, I can only get so flustered.
1: I thought their performances were absolutely majestic and hypnotizing. And
3: I did not know that the consumption of fried chicken and dipping sauces could ever be as erotic.
1: This is the one part we differentiate, because to me, the noises made it very not erotic for me, but you enjoyed that, so that's okay.
3: Look, the thing is, I have to shut out, like, during regular sex, those smacking noises I need mm-hmm. to shut out anyway. I usually have some music playing sure. during that time anyway. But I know, just so... It's such a thirsty film.
1: It is very thirsty.
3: But also, like, you know, it's funny as well, because you also pointed out... This film draws a lot from slashers. Like, you know, like Friday the 13th is a huge one. Sleepaway Camp is another one that it draws in a big way from. The slasher in the film that they're rebooting or making the prequel for is called The Little Death. And I didn't not know actually what Little Death meant.
1: No, I didn't know. I don't know if this is actually true or just legend, but it definitely

0: felt was that the director, I can't forget how to say her last name already.
1: Jane Schoenbrunn.
0: Thank you very much. She was really trying to reclaim some of that transphobia from not just Sleepaway Camp, but really celluloid theatre of that time. And I think it was done really effectively, but I think you had a slightly different feeling on that.
1: Well, I mean, I think it's because I have a very different relationship to it. Like, I didn't grow up with slashers as other folks did. I think folks who did viewed this very, very differently. The folks I know who did grow up with slashers very much, like, have a different relationship to it than I do. I heard about the transphobic ending of Sleepaway Camp and just was not interested. I feel that this film kind of calls out Sleepaway Camp a little bit, but doesn't, you know, like, it doesn't condone it in any way, but doesn't condemn it in any way. Like, it just sort of, like, acknowledges that it's there, that it's a part. And I think it feeds into the larger theme of the film, which is all about getting out of your own head to enjoy something.
0: Yes.
1: Something that usually you might feel you're above. Because... And I definitely feel it, like, you know, I'm the sort of person, and I've definitely fallen into this trap where I've walked into a film and I over-intellectualize. And because I'm just, like, dissecting everything and looking at it through all these, like, critical lenses, takes me out of, like, the simple enjoyment of it. And I think that's a very safe thing to say about how I view a lot of things.
0: I do come with the same thing, is that I often watch films with a critical lens because I know I'm going to have to criticize it later.
1: Yeah.
0: So in this case, though, I did, even though that was happening in my head, I did pretty much sit through the whole film with a grin on my face.
1: Yeah.
0: Because it was so, there was so much homage to films that I know of. I actually have never seen Sleepaway Camp either because I just went, I'm just not going to bother. But films like Friday the 13th and whatever else, but then also feeling that Queen is just oozing out over me. That was fantastic. Oh, I absolutely probably should have reworded that. but still, it was great. So,
1: I mean, the central theme of the film is getting out of your own head so that you can experience a simple pleasure. Usually things that you might, you know, feel a little ashamed about, like, you know, whether you're overthinking or overcomplicating sex. You know, that's a big one between the two characters on screen. But also, I think there's other things that are like, I don't know, sometimes we like fried chicken more than we care to admit. Or sometimes we like eating a lot of candy more than we like to admit.
2: As diabetics, especially.
1: As diabetics, especially. And sometimes even enjoying, like, you know, hacky, schlocky slasher films as well.
0: Yeah, absolutely.
1: You know, and that was really, I definitely know that was the bit that struck me. And I also feel, you know, as a polyamorous person, that this film kind of slapped me across the face as well with a couple of the characters.
0: Yeah, interesting. It doesn't necessarily put Polly into the best light for one of the characters, but so yeah, it's not exactly a love story to polyamory, I don't think.
1: I mean, it's messy representation, but it's honest representation.
0: I think that's true, so, as well, yes.
1: So I think it's coming from a place of it's definitely coming from a place of firsthand experience, the way I'm reading it.
0: Yeah.
1: But there is so much beautiful meta commentary in there. There's so much beautiful characterization. It's visually stunning as well. Like, so much of it just is so, like, there's a lot of deliberate color around. There's a chandelier of candy packets at one point. That's the kind of thing. And, like, two lovers sprawled out on a bed of, like, you know, empty wrappers.
0: I didn't know they were empty. I interpreted them as being full, in fact.
1: Oh, so, yeah. I saw them all as, like, you know, that they'd just been, you know, consuming candy. Yep. while you know, I saw them as empty.
0: Yep, that's fair. Yep. The aesthetic of this film is really interesting, which I think this is kind of where we're going into, because it feels, one, it's beautiful when they're outside and camp me out. Is it Tivoli? I can't remember, but the camp meowser, essentially, when they're outside, there's this beautiful haze of almost trans colors, actually, really, flowing through. And it feels like you're on a set. And I feel that is really intentional, and it actually works really well because of where the storyline goes later. So I think the set being fake works so well And that's not something you can always say.
1: There is a strong trans presence in this film as well. Like, you know, we have a couple of, I think you've got them written down, a couple of trans actors playing some side parts.
0: So one of the producers is Jess McLeod, is a trans woman. And then also the queer assistant, which I just want that to be my

0: job title from now on. That's just, yeah, queer assistant. That's all. I think it's Louise Weird.
1: Hmm.
0: Don't know how to pronounce that one, to be honest, but yeah.
1: I'm sure she'd be happy to be called Weird.
0: Weird, yeah. So we got those, at least those two trans characters. They're not front and center, so it's not a core trans film, but it's still core queer.
1: But who is trans front and center in this is actually Jack Haven, mm-hmm, playing the Little Death.
0: Oh, really? Okay. Yeah, yes, of course.
1: He's
0: yes.
1: a trans man who, mm-hmm, you know, is playing this, you know, character, like, you know, within the film. Mm-hmm. And I think it's really weird because there's a point where earlier in the film, the character's body is discussed in a certain way, and then we actually get to see the character's body framed in another way during the film, which I think you have to see for yourself to really, really get it.
0: And I don't think it's something you want to know too much about before you head into either. But the characters in this film are really interesting. Even the side characters that are only in it for a short amount of time give so much to this film. Characters that you kind of... people that you know but don't really, can't necessarily name everything they were in. I found there's a few actors like that in it. And this layering of film. So, there's film upon film sort of wrapped around each other. And I want to watch both films.
1: Mm.
0: Like, I actually want to sit down and watch Camp Miasma. And I want to sit down and watch Teenage Sex and Death at Camp Miasma and see both.
1: I want to see Camp Miasma 3000, the one in
0: space. Yeah, I always want to see the one in space. The thing that I... minor criticism is that I felt like the Camp Miasma scenes where they've gone into the celluloid world could have looked a little more like an 80s videotape or a projector from that time.
1: Yeah.
0: I felt they were a bit too polished. And there's actually a little bit of layering of CGI in there, which took you out of that.
1: That's fair enough. That didn't affect me as much, mm-hmm, but I know I was really engrossed in other aspects of
0: it.
1: I think this is a film that I imagine there's going to be a lot of people who see this and just don't get it, but I think a lot of people wanting a really heartfelt kind of queer film and, you know, just really want this heartening tribute to genre will get a lot out of it. This is actually on my short list of best for 2026.
0: Yeah.
1: I want to say if you're going to go with Candy, Popcorn, and Someone Sexy.
0: I went with friends, which was fine. And my friends were all in heterosexual world, and they loved it as well. So
1: it's are they still heterosexual? That's my question.
0: I have to check. I'll text them after this. They might be listening. Text us in on 0427JOY949 and let us know if you're still heterosexual after watching this movie.
1: Absolutely. Now, Teenage Sex and Death at Camp Miasma is in cinemas from Thursday the 6th. That's this Thursday, right?
0: I believe so.
1: So, I know, do check that out. That very much has our stamp of approval.
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0: I hereby christen this budget Barbie camper Priscilla, Queen of the Desert.
1: I'm a man. Well, nobody's perfect.
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10: Outtakes is the home of queer cinema and television on Joy 94.9, and it's Conrad, Gina, and Alistair with you, and we are looking at two very different queer films. One that is the directorial debut from Kristen Stewart that documents the true story of a bisexual writer and their complicated abusive upbringing and the fallout from that, alongside a book adaptation of a queer coming-of-age tale from Brazil that aims to fill the heart-stopper-shaped hole that's been left in our lives since that show finished. Later in the show, we'll also hear from Queer Screen's CEO Benson Wu and their programming assistant Celeste Dieppe about this year's program and some of the special events they have coming up for this year's festival. Up first, Here the Whole Time is from Brazilian writer and translator Vitor Martins from Sao Paulo. His debut novel, Here the Whole Time, won the Best Translated Young Adult Book Award from the Global Literature and Libraries Initiative and is published in 9 countries. The story follows a 15-day period during their school break when two young guys are thrown together and come to realize that all of the things on the surface that make them so different is also the ingredients to bring them together. The book was described as the ultimate feel-good YA romance, which celebrates body positivity, self-acceptance, and standing up to bullying and homophobia, and it is now a feature film available to watch on Netflix. Gina, when this trailer came out a few weeks ago, you messaged me and said, I cannot wait to see this. And I said, I'm on it. We're going to be definitely reviewing this for the show. I watched the film earlier this week. And look, I know I just compared it to Heartstopper. There's some definite kind of similarities there. But this is very much its own thing. It's a really beautiful story set in Brazil, obviously. A very popular book as well that I wasn't aware of, to be honest with you. So I went into this literally just having watched the trailer, thinking it looked really sweet. And it got me in all the right places, had me in my feelings, and very much a story that I really thoroughly enjoyed. But obviously, not just about me. What was your thoughts on Here the Whole Time?
11: Oh, I wish we had stories like this when we were teenagers, Conrad. Gorgeous story. I was grinning from start to finish. Like, this is just such a beautiful, just gorgeous little film with just the best leading protagonist who is so deserving of every happy ending that there is out there. Yeah. And it's just, he's an absolute sweetheart. He's clearly suffering self-esteem issues, but the setup of him in his world is so cleverly and comically kind of put together for us that you get it. You're like, poor Felipe, like really, someone give him,
10: save him from
11: give
10: himself.
11: Well, that's the thing, he's living in his own head so much and kind of lost in escaping in the world of film and television and happy endings because he's so far from his own. And it's just a gorgeous film and the pairing of, I always say his name wrong, Cairo. There you go. What a gorgeous kind of like romantic interest for him to have. And again, a good person. Like, Felipe is such a good human. He's a good son sometimes to his mum, his single mum. And he's paired with the boy that you want him to fall in love with, right? So I just love that it plays to so many romantic trope kind of motifs, and it's not saccharine, and it feels sometimes over the top. Like, I love the musical moment, which was kind of like tipping its hat to Hairspray. But it all works. Like, it all works so well. It is such a delightful film. And, I can't fault it. Yes, okay, it's over the top and it's silly, but that's the whole point.
10: And
11: that's
10: need it.
11: This kind of make, but, and we need it right
10: we
11: now.
10: Need it. Yeah.
11: And I even loved, it kind of there's this therapist that he goes and sees, because obviously Felipe is someone who not only deserves a happy ending, but he needs to work on himself. And I think that the fact the film doesn't shy away from that and keeps reminding us of it's not about just finding love, it's about finding your own inner courage. And even the use of the therapist to kind of forecast the next turning point that kind of bookends, okay, we told that chapter of the story, we're moving on to the next thing, almost like that teeny tiny trigger warning for the audience to go, hang on, buckle up, don't get too comfortable. We've got to deal with something else. It was just beautiful. It follows a beautiful 15-day timetable, timeline. So they just have to get straight into it.
10: And it keeps moving.
11: And it just moves so beautifully fast and love. Oh, as you can tell,
10: I
11: really love this film. Old middle-aged lesbian rot was perfect. Loved
10: it. Let's see if we can get the outtakes trifecta. Alistair, it reminded me of a couple of things as well. Beautiful Thing is a film I loved from many, many years ago, with two young boys coming together and kind of finding each other in circumstances that are not necessarily the easiest. And there was also a show on Netflix a while ago called Never Have I Ever, where they had a very similar use of the therapist, and it was very bright and colourful as well. So there was some really nice kind of familiarities in there, but it also felt really fresh and interesting and just a really, a joy to watch. However, I cannot put words into your mouth, so bracing myself, what did you think of this film?
7: Well, I'm sorry to disappoint. I absolutely loved this film. Sorry, I had to do that.
10: A misdirect. We love.
7: After you stole my Never Have I Ever comparison, that is only fair. I did get very Never Have I Ever vibes. I think, for me, the comparisons to Heartstopper have been all over the internet. And I think it probably did something a little bit different to that. It was more, I think it was more upbeat than Heartstopper is.
11: Yeah.
7: Particularly in the later seasons of Heartstopper and the final film, this is much more positive, and much more lighter and less moving into that gritty teen drama territory. And look, I'm not up on Brazilian queer films. I think this is probably my first. And I just want more. I really, really loved, that slow burn, transition between, the two characters. I loved that it wasn't a fast thing that they were rushing through. I loved the slow burn. It really made it feel earned. And when it does all come together, it is quite tender, which I really did think was a good thing. I don't know if you guys have looked on Letterboxd, but the ratings for this film from the local Brazilian community is overwhelmingly 4 and 5 stars.
11: Amazing. Amazing.
7: The whole way, which is so, I think that just adds another level. I've read so many comments about, this is a true reflection of our community locally, and I don't know, that just added something. It just made me love the film even more.
10: It's a really lovely point, too, when it resonates with the people that are actually on the screen, not just from a queer perspective. That does say a lot. I really, just from a personal perspective as well, I love there was a line in one of the reviews or one of the bios for the film that I read that said, it's a gorgeous queer love story for anyone who's ever got into a pool with their shirt on. And that really just got me straight in my heart. I mean, I was a kind of a kid who fluctuated in weight and confidence growing up. And there were some moments with Felipe that I just went, oh my goodness, I've been that kid. I've been hiding in my room. I've been kind of hiding from the world. And it's amazing what brings you out of that. In my case, I didn't fall in love with a really beautiful next door neighbor.
11: At that age. Who wore beautiful sailor pajamas.
10: Yeah, but I did find my community. And I think that's what this story does really well, is that it not only introduces him to someone that he is, you know, falls in love with, but it also introduces him to his community. He meets people that get him, that understand him. And he really makes a point of saying that. I have to also highlight the fact that his mother, Rita, is a standout parent in a film like this. So often they're kind of either really one-dimensional or they're just like the antagonist. And not only was she one of his like greatest supporters, she also kept on reminding him that it is really up to him to change the direction of his life. Everyone can love him and be there for him, but he needs to find, you know, the way forward. And I just thought she was such an incredible actress. I'd never seen her in anything else before, and I'd love to find more things with her. It's just so personal, and it really understands its characters. And I think that obviously comes back to the book. And I think, you know, a great script and a great adaptation can make all of those
11: things. A great cast and a beautifully diverse cast, like the lesbian friends, and just all of it just fits so beautifully together. It's such a kind film. It is something I would happily recommend to any person, let alone a young person. But it actually reminded me, and I know it was because of the pool stuff, is a really, it's a decade old film, and I had to look it up. It's called The Way He Looks. Do you remember that film?
10: Yes.
11: And it played at MQFF. Yes. And it was, again, another coming of age feel good kind of teen romance drama about a blind teenager. And, you know, his friend Giovanni and how they see the world and how they get confidence for the challenges that, you know, they're going to step into adulthood by affirming each other and lifting each other up. It's a very old film, but I would highly recommend people maybe go back and revisit that. Heartstopper, yeah, I get the comparison, but there's other films out there.
10: Absolutely. Well, look, this film is, as we said, it's called Here the Whole Time. It's streaming now on Netflix, and I'm so pleased to say it has the Outtakes seal of approval. Definitely one to go and check out. Coming up, we're going to take a look at a very different film, at Kristen Stewart's directorial debut, The Chronology of Water, which is in select Aussie cinemas now. You're with Conrad Jignac and Alistair for Outtakes.
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10: Outtakes is the home of queer cinema and television on Joy 94.9, and it's Conrad, Gina, and Alistair with you. And we're moving on to The Chronology of Water, the directorial debut from Kristen Stewart that is adapted from Lydia Yaknanovich's autobiographical bestseller. Brought up in an environment torn apart by violence, abuse, alcohol, and extreme trauma, Lydia Yaknanovich was on a clearly defined one-way road to self-destruction and failure until the transformative power of writing offered her an unexpected sense of freedom and an opportunity for dramatic course correction in the form of literature. The Chronology of Water follows Lydia's journey to find her own voice in an exploration of how trauma can be transformed into art through repossessing our own bloody histories, particularly those uniquely experienced by the bodies of women and girls. So, Alistair, these films could not be any more different Time and The Chronology of Water. The only thing that they do have in common is that they're both adapted from very popular books. As I was looking into Lydia Yaknanovich's life, it becomes very clear that not only has she obviously experienced a lot of trauma and has processed that through her writing, but she's also very much leaned into exploring her sexuality. They talk quite a lot in different reviews of the book about her bisexuality. She also won an award recently for her latest book from the Lambda Society in the United States for bisexual fiction. So there's very much a queer element running through this story, but it is so much more than that. I'm interested to know, what did you think of The Chronology of Water?
7: Look, I can see what it was doing, you know, with trauma and, you know, experimentation. It's just, for me, it didn't really do much for me. I found that there weren't many narrative strands that kept me interested or engaged. It feels like it has a really long run time. For what's in it, I do love that it is one of my favorite people, Kristen Stewart's first go behind the camera as director. And I love that this is her first feature, because it's not anything that I would have guessed or picked for her. But I felt, I don't know, quite conflicted and really just drained at the end of it.
10: It was relentless.
7: It's, yeah, and look, I watched this in a cinema a screening, and I just, the collective vibe was not, was not into it either.
11: Were they passing that gin every, like, 5 minutes to just help?
7: Hey, it, look, it was at Nova, so there was opportunities for alcohol.
10: Okay.
7: but I think it is definitely an important film, but it just felt like a very typical American indie film. So I think if you love the book and the story, I think you'll get a lot out of the film. But I don't know the story. I don't know the book. And I just found there wasn't enough to keep me in it for the whole thing. And I'm not a big fan of the way the story was told. It's very, very much like someone was telling you a really, really long-winded story to you, and that's not my favorite form of film.
10: Yeah. And this story asks a lot of its cast, in particular Imogen Poots, who plays Lydia. It's
7: She's amazing, though, to be fair.
10: She's very good.
7: She's incredible.
10: I think she's very good, but it's constant. Like, we understand that this is a true story, so there has to be these elements that, you know, really dive into the abuse and everything, and her character, this real person, has to just keep processing all of these things, making bad decisions, falling into terrible relationships, and then kind of figuring out how to get through it. And they do, Imogen does a really great job of navigating that. Kristen Stewart knows how to pull together a great cast. It's also got Thora Birch, Kim Gordon, in a really tiny but great role. And Jim Belushi as King Casey was probably, I think, was the role that a lot of people would have thought that if more people had seen this film, it would have been the kind of role he would have got nominated for Best Supporting Actor in a lot of awards things. It was that kind of role. But unfortunately, it seems like a lot of people didn't see it enough for it to build that momentum. Gina, before I go to you, I just wanted to add this quote that I found from Kristen Stewart. And she said, "I wanted this movie to feel like a game of hot potato, too hot to touch. I wanted a film that pulses with immediacy and to remind every person in the theater that your narrative is yours to rewrite. My hope is that audiences leave understanding that reclaiming your voice through writing, through art, through simply telling your own story is an act of radical power." I love that statement. I think that kind of sums up what Kristen Stewart wanted to bring to this film. I think it's what everyone involved was really wanting to do, but it had a lot of hard work to get there, in my opinion. What did you think?
11: And I think this, and it comes down to what you said before, if more people had seen him, he would have been nominated, you know, yada, yada, yada. This is not a film that everyone can watch.
10: No.
11: This is a film that requires an audience, like a good, and I think they have done due diligence. I think they do warn people, know what the story is that you're about to sit down and watch, because not many people can actually sit through this and process what, like, I understand her intentions of what she wanted for the audience, but the audience she's trying to reach cannot watch this film. Right. It is too raw and difficult content, and it's not told in a soft, you know, chronological order. This is a story that's despite told to make you feel.
10: Yes.
11: Exactly, right? Yeah. It's the opposite. It's, you know, it is, its intention is to make you feel what the character feels. Not understand, but feel that stuff. And this is a story about trauma and absolute tragedy and almost madness and chaos. And I knew going into this, I had heard about this story, this film for so long.
10: Mm.
11: And I knew if I'm going to even start to watch this, I need to be in an okay space. Mm. So me alone as a parent watching this, just even from the opening sequence of the story, it's too much. So I remember sitting down going, I feel good. Today I can watch this. I'm ready for this. I felt anxious even in the first 1 minute and 32 seconds of just watching the creative credits of every party that has participated in giving them money, because it was always like, okay, so when's it going to start? And I found myself on edge even waiting for it to start. And of course, immediately it starts and it is so traumatic in the imagery and beautifully shot, but so hard. Like that initial kind of motif with blood and rocks and bodies and, you know, and water and stuff. It is so difficult to watch that I completely get what she was intending to do. But the audience who she wants to help process that trauma to understand that message cannot sit through a film like this. Yep. They're not okay to sit through a film like this. I couldn't finish it. And I did skip through because I wanted to kind of understand and appreciate the kind of work that Kirsten has done, and hats off to her. She's a great filmmaker. There's no doubt in the story and the performances are superb, but I was so glad I didn't watch this in a cinema, that I could pull back, that I could pause, that I could forward, that I could just like help myself through it.
10: Yeah.
11: But if people go into this because they're a fan of Kirsten's, and I know some people foolishly will do that, please read this. Just be in an okay space and go and read all the spoilers ahead of time and prepare yourself to watch it.
10: I think, Alistair, you nailed it too when you said it was an interesting choice for her first film, for Kristen Stewart's 100%. Directorial debut. And I think this sets her up to do so much more. I can't wait to see what she does in this space. I do feel like a lot of people, Gina, like you were saying, the trigger warning for this film really needs to be front and center. One of the things that I found really interesting as I was watching it as well, I've read a lot about the difference between the feminine and the male gaze. And I found this really interesting that Kristen Stewart's gaze for this film could go between both. There was moments where it did feel very masculine in the way it was approaching certain elements of it, and then quite feminine and gentle in some other ways. But, you know, overall, you have to just know that this film is dealing with a lot of abuse and a lot of trauma. And like you said, Gina, if you're ready to experience that and understand that that's what's coming, and you're familiar potentially with the subject and the person, it may help you to be able to navigate this film. I'm glad I watched it. Like I said, can't wait to see what Kristen Stewart does next. But, it's a very interesting film, and I'm sure it'll find an audience somewhere. But, yes, I hope a lot of Twilight fans aren't running along to see this in any shape or form.
11: You really? But that's probably why. I mean, it really has stripped her away from that image of a filmmaker, and I think that is, and it is a smart, deliberate choice.
10: Yeah.
11: If you're going for team, you know, Edward or team Jacob, you are going to be so.
10: Yeah, I mean, just remember, Kristen Stewart's a dyke as well, right? Like, so we've moved on from Twilight. She's out there. She's doing her own thing. She's a confident woman. She knows what she's doing. The Chronology of Water is in select Australian cinemas now, so check your local listings for details. Up next, we'll hear from Benson Wu and Celeste Yip from Queer Screen about this year's festival, which is back in cinemas this September in Sydney. You're with Conrad, Gina and Alistair for Outtakes.
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10: 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And with the 13th Queer Screen Film Festival coming back to Sydney from September 2nd to the 8th and on demand from the 9th to the 16th, we thought it would be a great time to check in with the Queer Screen team. 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I caught up recently with Queer Screen CEO and programming assistant to get all the details on this year's festival. So here is my interview with Benson Wu and Celeste Yip for Outtakes. Benson, I wanted to ask you, you're very much well settled into your CEO role. We've spoken to you a few times over the years, but I wanted to know, how's things looking for you and for Queer Screen in 2026?
18: Yeah, I think it's exciting, it's heading to the right direction. Equally stressed, unfortunately.
10: Yeah, of course.
18: But I think that the whole organization, the company is such more, in a much more clear vision on where we wanted to go and what we wanted to deliver. And so I think from over the last 12 months, and including the upcoming Queer Screen Film Fest, you can tell there's a lot of new vision and new activity that we're doing. So sort of slightly more community focused as well, and industry focused. So I think it's pretty fun. Yeah.
10: Yeah. And from a content perspective, it seems like it's a really, really strong year for the festival in terms of the program, which you're obviously very excited about. Celeste, I guess I'll ask you about this in your role as programming assistant. What was it like putting the festival together this year?
19: Honestly, it's in quite a tricky position, Queer Screen, because it's like the same time as TIFF. It's after like Sydney Film Festival and MIFF, so all of those festivals have taken all the great films. But, you know, we still managed to put together what I think is like probably one of our most successful programs yet. I've had the joy of just talking to so many great people about, you know, their films that are in the program. I think it's a lot of mixes of great films that have done really well in festivals, like La Bola Negra that has premiered at Sydney, premiered at Cannes, won Best Director. Fantastic film. So I'm really excited for people to see that. Films like Coward as well. And we've also got films that have, you know, not quite been in those S-tier festivals, but are like sleeper hits that are really, really starting to come into their own. Like Tess by Brock Urich, who's like one of the actors in Succession as well. Fantastic film about a bodybuilder starting to, you know, discover or rediscover his queer sexuality. And Montreal, My Beautiful, which is starring Joan Chen, who people might know from like Twin Peaks or Saving Face. She's really, really good in this film, playing like this mother who's stuck in this marriage with a husband who's just really upset that he can't get work in, you know, in Montreal. And meanwhile, she's taking these language classes, and now she's caught up in this affair with this beautiful Quebecan woman. And, you know, really, really great for me, you know, as an, you know, Asian person to see Asian people on screen, especially older Asian queer women starting to discover themselves and later in their later years. So really unique program that really makes us a lot. It was really hot. It was really cool.
18: It was very hot.
19: For Benson to say it's hot, that's, you know, Benson's like really into like bed and stuff and he thinks it's hot. So, you know, honestly.
10: You're allowed to like different things. I think that's the beauty of a film festival too, right? It exposes you to so many different things. I was really pleased to see that Gem Queen is your opening night film. Yeah. It's a real crowd pleaser. But why was that the film that you wanted to kick off the festival with?
18: I think like just me going to other festival opening night of the last couple of years. It's always something more serious or like cinephile angle. And then I think for queer screen, I want to have a party. I want to have a fun party. And then Gem Queen sort of fit into all the boxes. And then it sort of tackled different sort of community in the gay community as well, like the sister perpetual, the twins, the bear, the letter, everything. So I thought, oh, that's actually quite educational in a way for people who are not familiar with the subculture in the bear or the gay community. I think it's actually quite fun. Yeah. And just want to have a good start to kick off the festival as well.
19: Yeah.
10: You're 100% right. A lot of festivals, sometimes if the film is heavy, it's really hard to kind of shake that off afterwards. And you can really feel that in the room. I don't think you're going to have that problem with Gem Queen, which it's an excellent pick. Celeste, you already told us, obviously, about some of the great films in the program. Anything with Joan Chen in it is always definitely one to check out. But is there any hidden gems in there that you really want to highlight to people that might not be as obvious?
19: Yeah, quite a few. I mean, first of all, we'll go for two Australian films. Two Australian films that I'm really proud that we have. So Sweet Milk Lake.
10: Yes.
19: Fantastic film by Harvey Zelinsky about a trans man who goes home and pretends to be his cis brother. So, you know, not everybody's completely unaware of him doing it. And, you know, the film is about, you know, are they going to find out? But also him getting to experience his, you know, like a masculine childhood, the one that he never got to experience. Really, really beautiful debut from Harvey. And he's going to be on a panel with Alice Mayer McKay for Our After World. And Our After World is a fascinating film. So Alice, for those who don't know, is 21, turning 22. She's made 6 feature films. It's incredible. Absolutely nuts.
10: Yeah.
19: Like I've spoken to programmers who believe that she has this grand plan, like this master plan of, you know, how all these films are talking to each other. And Our After World is this sci-fi monster film, premiered at Frameline, and then recently went to that film festival in Montreal, the genre one.
10: Right.
19: Did really well there. Executive produced by Jane Schoenbrunn, and has like this whole massive cast of like all these famous queer people, Annapurna Sriram, I probably butchered that name, from Fuck Toys, and a lot of like local famous people like Alexei Toliopoulos, like the comedian. But it's just a great film about like these video store people who come upon this cosmic alien mystery and, you know, have to face this cosmic evil together. Again, it's another great film in Alice's Ovia.
10: Yeah.
19: And we're going to have a panel after that that I'm really excited about, you know, being the trans programmer. Alice is going to be in conversation with Cassie Hamilton from the theater, one of the curators at Pink Flamingo. So Ing from Pink Flamingo. Okay. And also Harvey Zelinsky as well, who's here with my Sweet Milk Lake. So it's going to be a great chat. It's going to be a great film.
10: Yes. Benson, what about you?
18: I'm like trying on you. I'm loving it. Not as well prepared as you are. I have a guilty pleasure. I really like Hunky Jesus. It's a documentary about the sister perpetual, that how the history started there in San Francisco. I think some people might think that documentary maybe too American center focused, but I think the way it was done, actually, it kind of gave us a fresh angle on looking at how to reconnect with the history of the history of the queer community, but then still make this still active and then still get all the queer community come together to celebrate who we are. I think, especially in Sydney, I think you see there's a lot of sort of disengagement within the queer community. I think I'm hoping the Hunky Jesus can give us inspiration to come together again. That's why personally, I'm very passionate about this documentary. Hopefully people feel the same after they watch it.
10: Yeah, no, it sounds amazing.
18: Yeah.
19: That is a real conversation to be had around, I guess, how united, well, some communities, like overseas queer communities are. And we, you know, I guess we have a lot to learn in Australia about how, you know, we can work together and come together as a community.
18: I don't want to, like, over-glorify America, but they know how to party.
19: Yeah.
18: I wish we have that in Sydney as well.
10: Yeah, it's depending on what city you're in the United States, it's usually pretty easy to find a good time. Yeah. And I think you're right. There's definitely some lessons there. I think that's the great thing about Queer Screen and other queer film festivals as well. They really do bring people together, you know, that collective experience. I love too, though, that you've also kept your online program going as part of the festival as well. I think that's really important for lots of reasons, accessibility, the opportunity for people to be able to see things in their own time. A lot of people are very time poor, as we know, and also just to be able to, you know, dive in to seeing great films. But nothing beats, obviously, being in the cinema with a group of queers watching something fun or interesting. One of the other things I really wanted to get more details about is your Queer Screen Studio. There's four really fantastic events that you've got scheduled. Tell us a little bit more about what's happening in the studio.
18: I think that the vision, how we started this, is people might hate me for it, but I guess sick of going to different panel discussion at different festival, different industry event, and then often I think there can be two servers level, and then often talk about the same thing. And I don't know how that really is helping the industry or the emerging filmmaker to take it to the next level. So we thought about, what if we do something more sort of conference vibe, but the topic we do, the masterclass, that really more practical advice, actual experience that can help the filmmaker. So that's sort of how we come up with the concept. And then once we start to then, oh, wow, we brainstormed the idea of the discussion for bloody long time.
10: Yeah.
18: Trying to figure it out and you get who to come. It was hard, but I'm very proud of the result. It was very exciting. Like the panel one, I think was about, pre-production.
19: So it's about getting into the room with people, which is often really the hardest thing for queer filmmakers, you know, especially with like shorts to feature and, you know, all these shorts initiatives. We've got one of the investment managers from Screen New South Wales moderating that panel. And so I think the advantage of having Rosie take that panel is she's the person who's probably going to look at your application. So she's there to, you know, interrogate people who have had successful pitches. Like we've got people from Causeway, for example, got people from Aquarius, like Angie Fielder, who's produced the Berlin Syndrome, for example. So there's a lot of heavy hitters in there. We've got like a filmmaker in there, Paloma Schneiderman, who's visiting from New Zealand, has a film in the festival as well.
18: Big Girls Don't Cry.
19: Big Girls Don't Cry. And she got funded through Jane Campion's Wave in the Ocean. Yeah. And so that film is executive produced by Jane Campion. And so it'd be really fascinating to just have that conversation to see, like, how did you get there? Like, how did you get in the room? What did you do to get into the room? And you know, what things did you say? I think it'll be very specific. So, yeah, all the panels have been designed like that to be quite specific. And the panelists are specifically chosen in terms of people who will give us that advice, as opposed to be like, you know, get your documents in order and, you know, do the right thing. We want something a bit more media.
18: There's one thing quite interesting. This is someone I was chatting with on the board and they're Screen Australia. It's like they actually pointed out a lot of filmmaker at the starting point, when they're trying to ask for money, they build this relationship with the philanthropist or the funder. But after the film is made, they actually forgot to keep that relationship. So there's a lot of like this kind of different advice and suggestion. I think we're hoping we can give to the filmmaker in this Queer Screen Studio. And then they'll be like, oh, okay, I actually forgot about that. And then that, if I able to keep that relationship, it will help for my next film as well, that kind of little things. So that's sort of what we're trying to do in the Queer Screen Studio.
10: Yeah.
18: And also just like a space for ally and like queer filmmakers together.
10: Yeah.
18: Hopefully that's the big party I'm trying to achieve. What will happen there.
10: That's party great.
18: Party at the studio.
19: Party at office.
10: Yeah, yeah. We love too that you've got Goran Stolevski involved. We've had him on the show a few times. He's one of our favorites. And he's got his career so far is showing that he's such a great talent, a really wonderful person for people to hear more about. And his next film apparently has got Colman Domingo in it, so he's obviously doing something right. So it'll be great to hear more from him. Yeah, yeah.
19: There's a few things that we can't say that I've heard from Goran, but if it gets up, it'll be really, really good. It'll be mind-blowingly good.
10: So good. Everything he does is so great. Yes. So the festival runs from September the 2nd to the 8th in cinemas and then online from the 9th to the 16th. I want to wrap this up by asking you both, what do you want people to get out of the festival this year? What's your hopes and dreams for Queer Screen in 2026?
18: I think the vision when we program this festival particularly, I really want people to be able to keep talk about the film they've seen at Queer Screen Film Fest, good or bad, but like something that will actually stay in their mind. But also, I think one of the things I'm always passionate about running the festival is they get to meet new friends or chat with the people sitting next to them, and they become a regular cinephile body they meet every year at Queer Screen Festival.
19: How about me? As always, I say this, but I'd love for people to look at the program and try something adventurous. So, you know, maybe watch a film from a community that you're not aligned to, or, you know, watch the Shorts program. Shorts program is also incredible. Won't have time to talk about it, but there's like, in the Shorts program, there's a demisexual film, and I hadn't seen that before. It's a film executive produced by Spike Lee. And it's the first time I've seen a film that represents that community. Mm. And I think once people go into the Shorts program, I think they'll come for the local filmmakers, but they'll just find this incredible film that, you know, French language, about a community that they just don't know about.
18: We got Ellen Cumming on the Shorts.
19: Ellen Cumming on the Shorts.
10: Wow.
19: Really, really good short. So, actually,
18: Kilroy Bay.
19: Kilroy Bay. A musical. So, you got Ellen Cumming, like, singing and dancing. A lot of joyful films that I think you'll have to go and find them, but they're there. It's a smaller festival, so it won't be hard for you to, you know, reach out and find that film.
10: That was my interview with Queer Screen CEO Benson Wu and the festival's programming assistant Celestia. For more details on the films and special events on offer, visit queerscreen.org.au. Next up, we hear from legendary queer film director Greg Araki, whose latest film, I Want Your Sex, is in select Australian cinemas from August 27th. 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
10: Outtakes on Joy 94.9, and it's Conrad, Gina and Alistair with you, and with his latest film coming to Aussie cinemas from August 27th, we thought it would be a great time to revisit my interview with Greg Araki, the legendary queer filmmaker noted for his involvement with the new queer cinema movement. His filmography includes the Teenage Apocalypse trilogy from the 90s, and his 2010 film Kaboom was also the inaugural winner of the Queer Palm at the Cannes Film Festival. His latest film stars Olivia Wilde, Cooper Hoffman, and Charlie XCX in what has been described as an enjoyably outrageous, risque sex comedy set in the Los Angeles contemporary art scene. I jumped at the chance to speak with him in June, and in this interview, we discussed his motivation for telling this story, his influence on the lead characters, and how he feels now about being labelled one of the pioneers of new queer cinema. Here is an encore presentation of my interview with director Greg Araki for Outtakes. So I wanted to know, how did you land on this iteration of the script, and when did it become clear that this is the story you wanted to tell?
21: It just, you know, indie movies a lot of times are kind of a struggle and they take a long, long, long time. You only hear about like, the end result. But yeah, I've been working on this for like at least 10 years, more probably like 11, 12 years. And essentially, originally, it was kind of a different it was a different movie. It had like a female intern and a male boss. It was kind of pitched to me initially as like a, like 50 Shades of Grey, like a comedy 50 Shades of Grey. And it was, and so it was kind of set up at one point and fell apart as indie movies do. And it was really a gradual evolution through time. Yeah. I've sort of been working on it, like developing it, rewriting it, new ideas, new themes come in. And it was really around the time of Me Too that I was like, I don't really want to make a movie about a woman getting dragged around by hair, even in a consensual relationship, not to kink shame anybody, but I just didn't want to put that image into the world. And so I thought, what about if you split the sex roles? Let's go. That actually seems more fun to me. And then the Erica Tracy character became more and more like me, basically. I sort of describe her as a like Robert Mapplethorpe meets Madonna. Like, she's a fine artist and she's famous, and but her art is very kind of sexually provocative, and a lot of her themes are about sex and sexuality. And that's, and I sort of a lot of the things Erica says in interview in the movie are things that I have actually said, like almost word for word in interviews, just talking about, because my work is also about sex and sexuality, and my whole identity, all of my art, my career, my whole life is all, I think, thanks to the fact that I'm sort of that generation that is, you know, post-sexual liberation, and sexuality has been a really important part of my work and my life. And so, you know, and then I was starting to read articles, like there's the article that they mentioned in the script about Gen Z doesn't have sex anymore. Gen Z doesn't like to see sex in movies. Gen Z. And it's like, what? So Erica became kind of a mouthpiece for me. And then the Cooper Hoffman character, you know, with their, yeah, because I would read these articles about Gen Z and like how they were sort of sheltered as kids and how they grew up in a different time, in a different world. And it's post-COVID as well. So it's just, so the script became something very different. And it's, every film has the right time and the right place. And this is the right story for this time. It wouldn't have been this movie if it had been done 10, 11 years ago. And yeah, so it's really, it's just turned, it kind of all worked out for the best, actually, that it took as long as it took. And then it was kind of kismet, you know, Olivia Wilde, like, read the script, loved it, and was like, oh my God, that's so cool. I've been such a big fan of hers forever. I've been a fan of her since she was the bisexual kid on the OC back in the early zeros. And so, yeah, and so remember she played that really cool, like, bisexual character that was, she was fucking the Marissa character and the Seth Cohen at the same time. I mean, it was like, she's, anyway, so she's always been cool and always been fun. And, you know, I love her as an actress, and she's, I don't think, ever had a role like this. And it was such an exciting idea for her to do it. And so it all just kind of worked out. And then Cooper, they got Cooper involved, and Cooper's fucking fantastic. And the rest is history. So.
10: This is where we landed. I love that. You talk about some of the themes in the film, and obviously with some really specific references to Me Too as well, but we're really, you dive into

0: their life is, it was something that was very topical and very, I found it very fascinating. And the movie is a super pop, super fun. I wanted to make a comedy. I wanted to make a movie that was pop and fun and sort of an antidote to the fucking horrific times we're living in. As a moviegoer, I personally don't want to see anything too dark, too dystopian, too fucked up, because, or too nihilistic, certainly, because the world is such a chaotic and terrible, terrible place right now, especially America. So I wanted to make a film that was kind of a little bit of an antidote to that, but that also wasn't just dumb, fluffy nothing. I mean, it has a lot of like stuff going on, a lot of ideas, a lot of themes. I really hope that I made this movie for people to enjoy, for people to laugh and have a good time, and it's sexy and it's fun, and you know, it has fucking great music and it's cool, and Charlie XCX is in it. I mean, it's like a fucking Margaret Cho, it's a fun ride, but at the same time I want it to be, you know, like all my movies, something to talk about. You know what I mean? Like, I want people to go out afterwards and argue about it and go like, Greg's so full of shit. Like, he doesn't know what he's talking about. Like, you know, it's just like whatever the idea that it's just bringing up the themes of the movie and just like for people to have a conversation about, because to me, that's one of the most exciting things about cinema is that it can do that. It can provoke those conversations.
1: The cast in this is fantastic. You're known for pulling together great ensembles in lots of your films. You've already mentioned Olivia Wilde and Cooper Hoffman and Charlie XCX as well. Was this kind of like a traditional casting process for you, or did you have anyone particularly in mind for any of the roles?
0: Olivia came first and she read the script and was like, oh, I love this. You know, it's like such a cool part for an actress. Yeah. And it's actresses today, there's not very many great parts for them that have so much kind of meat on the bones like this role. And then Cooper came after that. And then from there, we just sort of filled out the Margaret Cho and Johnny Knoxville play the sort of like what is it, Stabler and what's the other?
1: What's Law and Order vibes.
0: Yeah, the Law and Order. What's the other? Stabler and the other one,
1: Olivia.
0: Anyway, they play the like
2: Olivia Benson.
0: Okay, Benson. Thank you. Yes, they play Benson and Stabler. And I literally thought of Margaret because Margaret was in Doom Generation way back in the freaking 90s. And she's a friend and I have always loved her. And I thought of her for this part when I was writing it. And then, so I sent her the script and then I emailed it to her and never heard anything. I'm all, I guess she's passing. I guess she's busy or something. And then we were casting it and then she's like, oh, what about Margaret? I was like, I sent it to her. I don't think she wants to do it. It's like, it turned out I had the wrong email address. So she was like, oh my God, I'll totally do it. And then Johnny Knoxville is a friend of a friend. I mean, he's like part of John Waters' world and I'm friends with John. And I was at a dinner and I saw Johnny and I was just like, hey, I'm doing this movie next month. And it's just like, it's in LA. It's one day. It's a kind of cool part. And it's so different from what you're known for. And he's all, sure, I'll do it. Yeah. I mean, so that kind of stuff was really cool in terms of getting the ensemble together. I mean, Roxanne Mosqueda, who's been in my past, like, I don't know, 3-4 things. We actually wrote that part for her, the kind of crazy French friend of Olivia's character. And so it was like the way the cast came together was really cool. And it was really, and it's interesting because for the hardcore Rocky fans, hopefully someone will be able to come to the screening. All of the supporting parts, including the smaller parts, are people from my movies, like throughout, like sprinkled throughout the whole movie. Like even the art critic who sort of upsets Olivia's character in the end is Darcy Marta, who was in my very, very first black and white 16 millimeter movie. And she was also in The Living End. So yeah, it's fun. It's got a lot of Easter eggs, a lot of fun stuff in it.
1: I think a lot of young folks as well are going to get a kick out of seeing Charlie XCX as a uptight, studious girl with a bit of a
0: kinky side. It's such a great partner because it's like opposite of who Charlie is.

0: It was like, yeah, when she, because she auditioned for it, and she's like, I was like, she's so great. And it was like, it was such a great role, I think. And she did such a fantastic job.
1: We're talking about, I want to talk to you a bit about your legacy. You're rightfully considered one of the pioneers of new queer cinema. Wondering, how does that label sit with you today?
0: It's just, I used to fight it a little bit more when I was younger. And now I just sort of accept it. And I am, you know, kind of honored that to have that kind of place to be amongst those filmmakers from the 90s that were sort of seen as part of a movement and had an impact on queer media in general. I mean, I just think it's obviously queer representation is more important now than it's almost ever been since, you know, almost since I started, given the kind of terrible backwards pendulum swing we're going through right now. I just saw Margaret on a podcast the other day, on Joel Kim Booster's podcast. She was talking about how she's really hopeful for the future because she's feeling the pendulum going back the other way, and that we're sort of heading towards a like awesome utopian period where, you know, like this sort of fascism and then fear and the hate and the bigotry and the ICE and the concentration camps and all the stuff that's happening in America right now are going to swing the other direction towards a kind of more progressive utopian place. And God, I fucking hope she's right, is all I can say.
1: I was going to say, I've never wanted Margaret Cho to be more right about anything in my life.
0: Yeah,
1: I really hope that that's the case. I feel like with works like I Want Your Sex out there in the world, it's just doing that part to kind of alleviate some of the cloud that's hanging over all of
0: us. That's what I mean. I just really... it's hard for me to watch something that's super bleak and super hard to watch now. You know what I mean? Because the world is
1: I get it.
0: It's like, I really wanted it, people to have a good time when they watch. It's meant to be fun. It's meant to be entertaining. Yeah, it has a lot on its mind, but, you know, just be like a good time.
1: That was my interview with new queer cinema pioneer and queer film director Greg Araki, whose film I Want Your Sex is screening from August 27th in Australian cinemas. Check your local listings for details. That's it for another Outtakes. 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
10: 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And 894, thank you for your last few messages that's come through there. 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Stay with us. 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
16: Hello, I'm David Cameron. The ACT has become the latest jurisdiction to sign on to the Federal Gun Buyback Scheme. The Territory has reached an agreement with the federal government for the scheme to remove firearms, which was set up following the Bondi mass shooting in December. It's just the second jurisdiction to join the scheme after New South Wales. Home Affairs Minister Tony Burke says he hopes others will follow.
17: We've designed the buyback to make sure that it can match the different way that different jurisdictions are dealing with this. I thank the ACT government for being part of that. Obviously, geographically, there is a particular significance in making sure the New South Wales buyback is effective.
16: It's estimated 14% of the ACT's 7,000 firearms licence holders will be affected by a proposed cap on guns. There are 23,000 guns registered in the national capital. Under the scheme, 75% of the cost of compensation to firearm holders, administration and gun destruction will be paid for by the federal government. New polling shows One Nation's popularity in Tasmania is continuing to grow. The EMRS poll was conducted early last week and 21% of 1,000 respondents chose One Nation as their preferred party at state level. Jeremy Rockliffe remains the preferred premier. A review of more than 100 studies worldwide has shown how complications in pregnancy and birth increase with temperature. The BBC's Klitsia Sala explains.
18: Analysing data from over 40 million pregnancies, scientists from Sweden and Cyprus have for the first time identified the temperature thresholds at which complications occur. They found that daily maximums of between 30.5 and 39 degrees Celsius can lead to a 5 to 20% increase in problems during pregnancy and birth. Complications may include premature birth, pregnancy loss, hypertension, and gestational diabetes.
16: The British Met Office is warning the El Niño event developing over the Pacific Ocean is likely to be the strongest in living memory. Meteorologists say sea temperatures in the tropical central Pacific and areas around Australia and Indonesia could rise more than 3 degrees above normal. Professor Adam Scaife is head of long-range forecasting.
19: I've been involved in long-range forecasting for many years, and I have never seen an event like this in our forecasts. The tropical Pacific is warming faster than I've ever seen, and assuming the forecasts are correct, and we've got very high confidence at this stage, we think that when it peaks in November and December, it's likely to be record event, unprecedented beyond anything we've seen in living memory.
16: Hobart's waterfront is being overtaken today by a major festival celebrating the work of Australian researchers and staff in Antarctica. The Antarctic Festival is hosting immersive exhibitions and talks on the latest research happening in the coldest place on Earth. Chief Executive of the Mawson's Huts Foundation, Lara Colrain, says the event supports the broader work of the charity in conservation and education.
20: We also operate the Mobile Antarctic Classroom. So that goes around Tasmania's school students, educating them about Antarctic and Southern Ocean science. And that's everything from wildlife to plate tectonics, geology, climate change, the really important research that's being done today.
16: And in sport, Mercedes driver George Russell will start from pole position in tonight's sprint race at the Dutch Formula One Grand Prix.
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10: Yes, a very good day to you, my friendly travelling listeners. I hope you are having a wonderful weekend so far. Given that it's Saturday, it's always a great day to start planning some travel if you're not travelling at the moment. I have Mr. B on the buttons today. Thank you, Mr. B, for joining us. How are you, Mr. B?
1: I am very well. How is yourself,
10: Stevie B? I'm very, very well, thank you. And I'm excited to talk all things travel today. First of all, before we get started, I wanted to thank last week's guest, Juan, for coming on. Juan just has made me dream of Alfa Jortes and Yerba Mate all week.
1: And that midnight song, whatever song we played to him.
10: Yeah, Zara Larsson Midnight Sun.
1: Yeah, just thinking of him all the time
10: as
1: now.
10: Well. So, thank you again, Juan, for joining us. And if you haven't listened to that episode, I think it's actually up on the Now Boarding website.
1: Correct,
10: on joy.org.au /nowboarding.
1: Yes. Since last week, he will be listening. So, Mate, Juan,
10: yes,
1: please.
10: Mate. Yes, we want you to bring some Mate
1: today.
10: Today, Juan, if you can. Run down to the studio now if you can. But it was a great episode and we got lots of Argentinian tips and South American trips, tips and tricks, I should say. And it got me thinking, Mr. B, it got me thinking about getting that local knowledge when you're traveling and being like a local and what the experience is like as a local, even when you're traveling. So obviously Juan was from Argentina and he's going there, taking his partner there later this year, but his partner's going to get a fantastic local experience.
1: You can't ask for anything better.
10: You can't ask for anything better, can you, as a traveler? So this week, I'm talking all about traveling like a local. If you want to text in throughout any of the show, you can, and throw in your 2 cents worth, your tip. I'd love to hear it. 0427 569 949, or you can email us on air at joy.org.au. I'll throw that number out a couple more times throughout the show, so you can text us in. But traveling like a local is the topic. And so what exactly do I mean by this? Because it can be a little bit broad, a little bit generalised. But if you think about your level of comfort as a local where you live, I live in Melbourne. I feel like when I'm craving a certain food, I know where I need to go to get it. If I need, say, something for my health, I know where to go and find it. If I need to find a community of certain people or whatever it is, I know where to find those places and those people. So it's about going to other places around the world and feeling exactly the same way, feeling like you know where you're going, feeling like you know where to find the food, feeling like you know the little chats or conversations starters that you might have with the barista that serves you coffee. Shout out to Espresso from a couple of weeks ago.
1: Yes.
10: Sarah, if you're listening,
1: she's
10: hello.
1: She's changed my life.
10: So we were talking coffee a couple of weeks ago, also on the podcast list. You can get an idea of, you know what's the talk of the town at the moment. Like if you were coming to Melbourne at the moment, you might be talking about the footy. The footy finals are upon us. So you might talk about that with the barista and things like that. Whereas if you were going to say, let's say as an example, LA at the moment, you might be talking about the baseball there as a sporting references. I've thrown 2 sporting references in, but it might be something else as well. So it's about feeling in that way and being comfortable in the local scene, shall we say. So how do you become that local person when you do travel somewhere? So obviously there's some things that will make you stick out regardless of how much you try to fit in, i.e. physical attributes and linguistic abilities in certain places. You know, as soon as you're traveling, your accent is going to be a standout, but you can still walk down the street in a certain way and fit in a certain way. So don't let the physical and linguistic abilities be a burden on you, because you've got to also think about like expats that live overseas and they become local. They're sort of working all around the world. So you can always find a way to fit in certain ways. That's my theory anyway. And I'll get to what some of my tips are to
2: do that in a little bit, but I wanted to start out with, I guess, understanding how you know you've made it as a local.
1: Yeah, I want to know how you get to this point.
2: Yeah, yes.
1: This is
2: so
1: interesting.
2: These are my experiences. So there's no official certificate that you get. No one hands your paper certificate on the street and goes, oh, you're a local now.
1: No diploma. Fit in.
2: No diploma. No diploma of localness.
1: No TAFE.
2: No TAFE, no. But what I have noticed over time is if you get asked for directions in a foreign place, if you get asked for the time, if you get asked something in the local language, or if you manage to share any kind of laugh or joke with someone local, like a barista again, or someone that works in a cafe, these are all the sort of signs you're looking for to know that you're fitting in locally, right? So personally, for me, I remember being in Paris once, and I was just walking down the street, and this guy stopped me, and he's like, quelle heure est-il? Which is, what is the time, right? But, and I had studied a little bit of French, but because I wasn't expecting anything to be asked to me, because I wasn't thinking as a local, I was like, it took me like, I froze basically. It took me a moment, and I was like, oh, time. Yes. You said, yes. Okay. Yeah. And I got my watch out because he obviously saw I had a watch on. I was like, oh, yeah, it's, but then I was like, oh, how do I say the time in French? I froze again. So I just showed him my watch. But I was like, I'm quite flattered. I was like, oh, he obviously thinks I'm local enough to ask me this question. Similarly, I was in India and I got asked in the same day for directions about 3 or 4 times from different people. Obviously, I blend in a little bit there. You can't see me. I have a darker shade of skin, so that probably helped. But it was very flattering to be asked for assistance there. So I've been asked for directions also not only in India, but in New York, in LA, in Brazil, all around the world. So I feel very local in those places, which has been very, very nice. So we're going to take a quick break, very quick break, and I'm going to come back and teach you all my friendly listeners that are ready to travel, ready to explore the world, ready to become locals. I'm going to tell you how you do go about this and blend in. 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
2: 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So we're talking about being local in foreign places. And I wanted to throw you some tips about ways that I think you can fit in as a local anywhere around the world. And it can be a little bit trickier in some places, as I said earlier. Obviously, physical attributes may make you stand out a little bit in certain places. Like, you can't just...
1: What about fashion?
2: Fashion is something you can kind of try and work out. So, this is one thing I...
1: Sorry, I'm jumping the gun here.
2: You are. Okay. You probably jumped a few points down.
1: My bad.
2: No, that's okay. That's okay, Mr. B. I know you're excited to hear these points, as is everyone, I'm sure. Fashion, have you ever considered dressing like a worker there in the place that you are? So, understanding their work culture, whether that's corporate or otherwise, you could dress in, say, more corporate. Say you're going to New York or London. If you dress a little bit more corporate, even though you're traveling, doesn't matter, people will think you are a local.
1: Stevie B, we're on holidays.
2: Does not matter because you'll get a different experience, and that's what you want to experience on holidays. Similarly, like when you're working as a corporate worker, you might carry a laptop bag. So instead of rolling around with your backpack around wherever you're traveling, it doesn't necessarily have to have a laptop in the laptop bag, but it might just have your other travel essentials in there, your tissues, your hand sanitizer, you know, your guidebook if you're wanting
1: your mask.
2: To use a guidebook, your mask, your lip schmacker, whatever it is you've got. Just even having that as a accessory can change how people think of you and how they treat you in that place. So
1: you're going to say that people are going to be more open to you if you look like a local rather than actually being a traveller.
2: Yes.
1: And approaching people.
2: Yes, exactly. Exactly. So you will just have a different experience and you have a more localised experience, okay. Right? And it also can fend away pesky tourist trap sort of thing. So people that are like trying to fleece scammers, people trying to fleece you out of your money, that kind of thing. If you're walking down Oxford Street in London with your laptop bag and, you know, a semi-corporate outfit, maybe a collared shirt instead of a t-shirt and slacks instead of shorts, you will probably, we won't be bothered by anyone. Are you bothered? So that is my first hot tip. Now, secondly, my second one is learn a few basic phrases. So, if you go into it, this is if you go into a country where English isn't the first language or the main language, even if you learn one phrase smoothly, it can impress the pants off a local person. And maybe you want the pants impressed off them, literally, but but you can just create a really nice environment. So my example, I did learn a little bit of Japanese at school, and I once got into an elevator with a bunch of Japanese. Actually, they were tourists, to be fair. It wasn't actually in Japan, but it was somewhere else. And I realized they were Japanese because I could tell the language. And I said my phrase, which is "Iyo tenki desu ne," which is "It's a very nice day today, isn't it?" And you should have seen their faces light up. And they all went, wow.
1: And they're like, you speak Japanese. You're like, no.
2: But they didn't ask anymore. I knew some of the words that they were saying, like, oh, very good, very good. Your Japanese is very good. Like, it wasn't a lot, but that just changed the whole dynamic. Enough. It was enough to change the dynamic of the vibe in the elevator anyway. And they said bye-bye when I left. Very, very nice people. So, you just have that different interaction on that front. So, just learning a few phrases, and I'll come back to how you can do that and learn that in a little bit. Now, another thing, staring at maps, particularly in train stations. So, it's really good if you can memorize the route before you go, so you're not standing at the train station, say, looking at your phone. Well, I mean, if you're looking at your phone, that's actually probably more local. But if you're staring at the map, like on the walls and things like that, you're going to stand out as a tourist straight away. So, my hot tip, work out where you're going. Use your Google Maps or your Apple Maps or your whatever. Oh, Apple Maps.
1: You said those words.
2: I can't believe I said Apple Maps. But use your map functions on your phone before you start heading out, and maybe memorize a part of it. Just go, yep, I've got to go walk once I pass three streets, then I'm turning left, and then you go. And just even in that moment of knowing where you're going, you can walk a bit faster, you can walk with confidence, and you might find yourself feeling like a real local, and that's the moment where someone will ask you for directions. I almost guarantee it.
1: So, for me so far, mm-hmm. This is all too hard basket.
2: Yeah. Mm-hmm. Yep. Yeah.
1: How are you going to persuade people like me?
2: Well, you don't need to be persuaded, really. Like, it's about wanting to experience a place from a different perspective. And anyone can go to a foreign country, a foreign city, and experience it as a tourist. Because you can flock to the tourist areas.
1: So, just take away what I'm going to be missing and then show me what I'm going to be missing and then I'll do it.
2: I think that, so the what I would invite you to see is that you live in Melbourne, right? Mm-hmm. So, if you only ever went to, say, Fed Square and hang around in, I don't know, Southgate and De Grave Street, would you say that that's a fair understanding of Melbourne?
1: Yeah. No.
2: No, you would not. You would not. You'd say, oh, you need to go to a footy game at the MCG, or you need to go out to a cool cafe in Footscray or Williamstown or Carlton or whatever, and you'd go all over the place, right?
1: Yeah.
2: So, if you only go to these touristy traps, you're not really understanding getting the full richness of the place.
1: Yeah.
2: And sure, you want to see those landmarks and those tourist spots. And so the next thing on my list is about avoiding tourist areas, particularly for food. So if you're staying in tourist areas, there's no problem with that, but you're going to get stuck amongst all the same things. Now, my examples of this are tourist areas are people will always flock to them, but they've personally let me down quite a lot. They are typically very similar, even from continent to continent. So my examples What's that?
1: Phuket.
2: Phuket is actually a good example.
1: Yes.
2: But my example is like Piccadilly in London and Times Square in New York. You get the exact same restaurants, the exact same chains, the exact same shops, the types of shops, and the people are the same. So in New York, you'll get in both, you'll get Bubba Gump shrimp, which is made famous in Forrest Gump. You get that. You can go there and eat, right? But that Bubba Gump will be at Times Square in New York, Piccadilly's in London. It's at Santa Monica Pier in Los Angeles. It's at Hollywood Boulevard in Los Angeles. It's just like, come on.
1: I'm sure that coffee chain's there too.
2: Yeah, that coffee chain as well. Yes, will be at all of those places as well. Madame Tussauds will be at all of those places as well. And so there's no problem if you want to see those things once, but what you get to see is that it's chain after chain, repeat after repeat. So it's not really a tourist, like it's a tourist area, but it's not really a unique experience because I can have that experience. If I can have that experience in any of those places, it's not a unique local experience.
1: Yeah. It's like when I went to Thailand, like I've said to you, all I ate was Indian food because it was the best local Indian restaurant and best Indian restaurant that I've ever been to.
2: Exactly. So my tip on that front is to start looking a little bit further afield rather than hanging in those places. And you asked me why I wouldn't want to go and do those things, and that's the reason why, because you'll get a repeated experience.
1: And I think if you find locals are going to a restaurant, there's a lot of locals there, then you know it's good.
2: Yes, exactly. So that's my next tip, and that is actually of all the places I've been to over 100 cities around the world. There's only one place that I can think of off the top of my head whereby locals went to restaurants in a touristy area, and that is in Osaka in Japan, in Dotonbori district, which is just lined streets with restaurants, and it's along the riverfront there. There's a tiny little riverfront there. It's a very busy area, but a lot of locals actually go out there. And the restaurants, I was told by a local guide, the restaurants wouldn't survive if they made bad food, right? So it is one place where I would actually go and trust the tourist area food there. But pretty much anywhere else, I'd be very coy on the food in a tourist hotspot, in a tourist trap, because you're going to be basically getting a lesser service. It's they know they can make money because there's always tourists coming through. You want to go to places where locals are going, like you said earlier, where locals are eating, because you're going to find a more unique experience, a closer experience to what you're trying to find in terms of traveling to that place.
1: We have got a really cool text in.
2: Do we?
1: We do.
2: Mr. B, would you like to read it out?
1: No, you can.
2: Oh, I can't. Can I? I haven't looked at it. Oh,
1: yeah, just read it out loud.
2: Too much of my own thoughts.
1: It's actually really good.
2: Okay. Love this. So, good afternoon, fabulousnesses. I have an idea that will enable someone to be able to remember a holiday for years after the holiday is over. I recommend using a new fragrance for every holiday. Oh, I love this. My experience is that every time you put that fragrance on, even years after the holiday, your memories will come back like you were there yesterday. Thank you, Daryl with one R.
1: That is, isn't that great?
2: That is such a great, oh, I love that, Daryl.
1: Daryl,
2: I love that.
1: Stolen.
2: That is so good.
1: Yeah.
2: And because they do say that the sense of smell is the top sense that reminds you, brings back memories. And so that's a fantastic little, I love that.
1: There's a particular Christian Dior that you can only get in France that I will wear in France.
2: There you go.
1: When we're there.
2: There you go. Mm. And actually, a lot of hotels and hotel chains have signature scents now that they spray through their lobbies and everything. So you can always, as soon as you smell them again, you're like, oh, yeah, I know. I feel like I'm back in that spot, back in the
1: Pete Chambler Alexander does that too. And their scent is actually one of the best ones that I've smelled.
2: Oh, well, okay.
1: Yeah.
2: Okay. Yeah. There you go.
1: Yeah.
2: There you go. Anyways.
1: Fun fact.
2: Now, where do we get up to, Mr. B? We're talking about, see, the text distracted me.
1: But it was so good.
2: It's a very good yeah. message. It's a very good idea. Now, the next song I'm going to play, which I'm going to play this now, but it's going to lead me into something else that helps you be a little bit local, and that is about understanding the local music scene before you go away. So I'm going to play this song, Man I Need by Olivia Dean. Great song. And when I come back after that and a few community announcements, we're going to talk about using music while you're away to be local.

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2: Yes, that was a community announcement for Methodology, which is actually hosted by Mr. B, who's pushing the buttons here today. Mr. B, how's Methodology going?
3: It is actually going very, very well, thank you. Yes. It's been a great experience so far, and good engagement from the community.
2: Fantastic to hear. And I have listened to all the episodes, and it has been a really good insight into all things addiction recovery.
3: Yeah, thank you.
2: Yeah, you've done a really great job. So well done on that. So when when do people tune in?
3: They can tune in Wednesdays, 9 p.m.
2: Fantastic. We will be tuning in. That is for sure. Now, before the break, we were talking about tips on how to fit in as a local in different countries. And I mentioned the song that we just played, Man I Need, that's by Olivia Dean. Now, if you are not aware, that is currently in one of the top 10 songs in the UK at the moment, right? You see where I'm going with this, don't you?
3: I do, because you've told me about this before.
2: Yeah, exactly. Yes. So, this is my hot tip for you. I wanted to play a song from a different country, but it wasn't in our library. What a shame, but that's okay. But my hot tip is, if you create a playlist, and it's so easy to do now. Back when I was traveling 20 years ago, backpacking Europe, I had to go into, what was it, LimeWire? And I had to go onto websites to find what the top songs were in that country. And then I had to go onto LimeWire, see if they're available, download them, put them on a CD, and then play them in my car or whatever. Or travel them.
3: So you stole music
2: with
3: basically.
2: My Discman. Oh, yeah. I mean, basically, yeah. I was a student. What can I say? I was putting my money into travel anyway, so I could give you all the great tips. Anyways, but putting together that sort of top 10 list of songs or top 20 list of songs of the country that you're going to is absolutely golden, because once you get there, you start to hear those songs all over the place, and you can be bopping away to them. Say you go into a retail store or a cafe and you might be singing along, because they're always going to be pop songs, that kind of thing. And people see you singing along and they go, oh, it's a great song, isn't it? It can strike up a conversation so easy. But also, it just makes you feel more comfortable in these places, because it's a more familiar sound. It's not like, oh, what is this song? I've never heard it. I don't care. But if you've played it a few times in your own time and you know some of the words, you'll be like, oh, yeah, this is just, it feels like I'm at home. It feels like I'm walking through Chadston or something, and there's, you know, the songs that I know are coming on. So that is a really great tip that I have, and I really like doing. And it's so easy now with your streaming platforms for music that you can look up top 10 songs or top 50 songs in other countries. And then particularly when it's other linguistic songs as well. So you might be going to, say, Mexico or South America somewhere, or Spain, and you want to try some of the Spanish songs. And then it also can create a playlist for you that you can reminisce on the trip, like Daryl said about the fragrance.
3: Exactly.
2: You can reminisce on the trip later after you've come back. So you can go, these were all the top songs. And you will hear them regularly wherever you go on the place you're going to. But once you come back, you can just go, you can bop away to it all the time and be like, yeah, that was that. Oh, I remember that song. It was playing at this bar in France and this bar in Spain and blah, blah, blah, blah.
3: I've got that with 50 Shades of Grey, that book.
2: The book, yeah.
3: What? In Greece, I remember walking out to the pool. Literally, there was like 8 women reading that book.
2: Or reading the book.
3: Right? And I was just, that's every time I see that book, that's all I think of.
2: See, exactly. Yeah. So it's these sorts of things. It's understanding, well, yeah, if you're in a pool in Greece, it's probably all tourists, right?
3: Of course. Yeah.
2: And all the English versions.
3: Yes.
2: So not Greece, not no. Yasu Gray, Christian Grey.
3: No.
2: Yeah, no.
3: No.
2: So these are the little things that can really help you to understand things. Now, another tip, of course, is going to be around preparing linguistically. And I mentioned this earlier. If you can just find and learn one phrase that is universally kind of usable, particularly in a chatting kind of sense. Now, my example earlier was, it's a nice day today in Japanese. And, you know, it just rolls off the tongue once you've actually learned it. But if you learn something in French or Spanish, you know, you can go to a lot of countries and that will cover you. But you can use things like Duolingo apps. I think it's Babbel app as well. So these are great to just get you a little bit across a language, a new language where you're going. And just learning the basics, so your pleases, your thank yous, your hellos, your goodbyes, your good nights, your good evenings, all of those. Like, if you can at least have 10 little phrases that you can use whilst you're there, this will go miles towards you feeling more comfortable.
3: Well, I think if you just know your good morning, your good afternoon, goodbye, your thank yous.
2: Yeah, it's just please. those basics will get you very far, and trying to actually pronounce them like a local will be gold and a godsend, particularly in a place like France, which has a bit of a reputation for for the locals not really taking the time for you if you don't try speaking a little bit of French.
3: Is it really like that?
2: Because I learnt a little bit of French, I've never really had negative experiences in France.
3: Because you speak?
2: The first time I went, I didn't really speak very well. I hadn't done that much. I'd done a little bit at high school, but I just remembered a few little phrases and that got me a long way. And people were very complimentary to my French.
3: I suppose when the French do come here, they do know English quite
2: well.
3: They
2: do,
3: so
2: yes.
3: They expect it in return.
2: Yes, a little bit. Yeah,
3: that's fair enough.
2: Yeah, it's fair. I think it's a fair thing.
3: Yeah.
2: And similarly, like, you can go to a language school for a term or a short course. There's plenty of language schools out there, some great ones, particularly here in Melbourne, if you're listening in Melbourne. But even if you spend a few hundred dollars on doing a term of language, like, think about the experiences that might open up for you when you're traveling somewhere, particularly if you're traveling alone, but even if you're traveling with a group. But if you manage to have a conversation with a local, the doors just open up for you in all sorts of ways. People are way more likely to go out of their way to give you the time of day to help you find a new experience, understand a new experience, get you into, you know, an exclusive club or whatever it is. Like, it just tends to open doors. And so that few hundred dollars of investment of a language school could pay off instantly. If you could just pay $300 when you're, you know, in the middle of Paris to have an exclusive night out, just think, you'd probably do it. You would probably do it. So why not put some time in, learn a little language, and it just gives you that little cultural insight and nuance that gives you the springboard into a place and becoming a real local, right?
3: Right.
2: Right. The other thing, Mr. B, you're looking perplexed over
3: there. Yeah, this is a lot of preparation.
2: I think if you're wanting to really have
3: A good time,
2: and, you know, you can go to a resort holiday and just sit there and relax and have a break away from your regular life.
3: Yeah.
2: Or you can go to these other places around the world and pick anywhere. There's, you know, 200-odd countries out there that you can go to, and you can feel what it is like to actually be there and to live there, not just to see it through a tourist lens and to see it through just the landmarks that are available and that you're wanting to see. You actually go and experience what it is like to live there.
3: Yeah.
2: Properly. As part of, usually with language schools as well, you often learn a little bit about etiquette as well in that language or from that country. So things like table manners, as an example. So at the French school I've gone to in Melbourne, we go out for French dinner usually once a term, and sometimes table manners is spoken about there. So every country, it's shocking how different everyone's table manners are. For example, like where you put your fork and knife on the plate when you're done, whether you clean the plate as in
3: with your tongue
2: if you lick it clean, or if you leave some stuff there, because in certain cultures it's actually polite to leave a bit of food on the plate because it means that you're so full and you've enjoyed it so much that you can't eat anymore, whereas in other cultures it's rude to leave remains there on the plate. So learning those things, learning about whether tipping, as an example, is right to do in that country or not, and how much to tip. It could be offensive in some places to tip, because they can't actually accept the tip. Whereas in others, they need a certain percentage of tipping to be done. Personal space is another one. So giving people the personal space they need. In some countries, just personal space isn't a thing. I've been particularly in, I'd say, South Asia, so India, like going through an airport, there is no such thing as personal space. Like everyone crowds around that little metal detector in the airport, and you wouldn't even know who it's actually going off for because everyone is so crowded in there. Similarly, when you get on the trains there as well, your face is looking shocked.
3: And you want me to go there?
2: No, I just think you should go. It's a great experience. But getting on the trains there, like people push. Like you have to push to get on. You can't be like, oh, these people need to wait, they're not being nice. No, if you want to get a spot on that train, you better push.
3: So yeah, then you see the opposite when in Japan they all line up. They follow the rules and they're very respectful to each other.
2: So
3: interesting.
2: So queuing up for trains in other places. Yeah. Like whereas here in Melbourne we don't queue up for the train, but there's a general, I think we're kind of a bit of a hybrid. There's a general sort of understanding that if you want to get on the train first, you can kind of stand near the door. And you can, you can stand back, but it's not very clear.
3: As a daily PT user, they say chivalry is dying, but train etiquette, it's dying. It's just like, wait for people to get off. Mm-hmm. Anyway, yes. I could talk about this later.
2: Exactly.
3: Anyway, yeah.
2: So that's another point. Like, exactly. So, and I mean, in some countries as well, they will have carriages specifically for women and children only. So if you're traveling to these places, you should know about that because you don't want to make the mistake of getting on the women's only carriage and being the only guy in there whoopsies.
3: And there's really no excuse not to know these things these days as well.
2: Correct. Yeah. This is what I'm saying. If you do your research, even though you're saying it's too hard to do all this research.
3: No, that's why I got you.
2: That's why you're listening to this show.
3: Yeah.
2: So you got to do your research and and then as well, like clothing to wear, the types of clothing. I spoke about wearing a suit in
3: London. Don't go there.
2: You got to know what clothing to wear. And in certain countries, you should be respectful to cover up, say, shoulders and things like that.
3: Tattoos. Things like that. Yeah.
2: All of those things. So you've got to be across that. Taking your shoes off as well at monuments, but also in homes if you're visiting them. That can be really, a really common way to annoy people. So my example of that is when I went to the first time I went to an onsen, a sento, which is a neighborhood onsen in Japan, where you go and have a hot bath, basically. I walked up to the desk and I was confident because I had my few Japanese sentences that I'd remembered, and I walked straight up to the desk and he panicked because I had my shoes still on when I went right up to the desk. I hadn't realized I should have taken my shoes off at the entrance. There's a little spot and there's a shoe rack there. I should have taken them off there. But immediately I turned around and took them off, but it would have been a nicer experience for everyone had I known to take the shoes off right then and there.
3: You messed it all up.
2: I messed it up.
3: Just wanting to say those words.
2: exactly, right? So I was too excited. So learn all those things before you go. Research those things. Just understand them. Just a little bit of research goes a long way. And I'm going to talk about a few ways to research after this quick break. 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
2: 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Been talking all things about travelling like a local and fitting in like a local when you are travelling. Now, I was just talking about lots of things you need to kind of look up before you go and creating a playlist of songs and maybe doing a little linguistical challenge on, say, some language apps. But I wanted to talk about how you research some of the things I've spoken about already. So, for example, I was just talking about taking your shoes off in, say, Japanese sentos or onsen facilities before you enter. So how do you know these things and how can you best source that information? And there's actually so many ways now that you can do all these things. And so I just want to talk about generally about researching. So currently, if you are on the AI bandwagon, you can AI the hell out of travel tips and say where to stay locally, things like that. So I recently was looking at, I've got an upcoming trip to India and I'm planning to go to Mumbai, where I haven't been before, and I wanted to know which area or neighborhood in Mumbai would suit me to travel to. And so what I did in the AI thing, in the AI chat, I said, these are the places I like in other cities. So I said, you know, in LA, I really like, Santa Monica. In New York, I really like Brooklyn. In blah, blah, blah, I like this place, blah, blah, blah. And so I gave it examples. And then so it came back to me with, okay, so for Mumbai, you're going to really like Bandra West, which is apparently really cool, got some great cafes, blah, blah, blah. So AI is a great source for working out how to actually be local and how to find local neighborhoods. So that is one way of doing it. Obviously, you can look at your Google reviews and other like search engine reviews, but they can be a little bit hard to sift through who has written it as a local, who has written it as a visitor. So I always find that a little bit of a minefield. But you can get a little idea if you sort of see the volume of reviews that are left. For example, Mr. B, would you go to a place in Melbourne if it just had all 5-star reviews, or would you assume that it's got maybe a mixture of tourist reviews and local reviews there?
3: To be honest, I would probably glimpse at the amount of stars. Mm-hmm. I don't generally read the reviews. Mm. Because I'm more about the experience myself.
2: Yeah.
3: If something's like, you know, just like when it comes to an Uber rating, if you're 3 or less, 3.5 or less, wouldn't go there, right? But 4 and up would. But it's all based on your own experience. So, and I just find people are quite trolly when it comes to
2: Well, that's another thing. You reviews. Sometimes can't sift past and go past the trolley style review. So, yeah, that's my point with that, is that it can be a bit of a minefield with that. Now, my hot tips for getting to really know local places, there's a couple. So the first one is, if you're doing, say, an Airbnb or a Mr. B&B, so you're staying in accommodation where there's a local mm-hmm. person, and you may be staying, say, in a room in that apartment or house, whatever it is, you can obviously ask them, your host, for local advice. Similarly, if you're staying in, it's its own apartment and the host isn't physically there, they're always really good at asking local tips too as well, as a general rule. They're not always going to be able to respond to you, but often they are pretty keen to ensure that you have a good time there. Now, my bestest tip, though, is...
3: My best.
2: Okay. Go for it. Better language is best. My best tip is to do one guided tour or experience wherever you are. There's always lots available. And get that local guided tour and then pepper the guide with questions. So you can ask them the questions while you're on the tour, or often, and this is the experience I had in Oaxaca in Mexico, you can ask them after the experience is done, because they're usually locals who really are passionate about showing off their city, showing off their local area, and they want you to have a good time there, because it means, particularly, it means that they will get a good review for their time. They may even get a good tip. Depending on where you are, you may give them a good tip. And if you do give them a good tip, it's highly likely that they will be happy to help you in the coming days or hours of your visit to that place. So in Oaxaca, Mexico, I had this awesome guide. She did a market tour with me, and there was a few, where are the other people from? A few Americans on the tour and a couple of other Mexicans, actually. And she was so passionate about the whole food in Mexico thing that she was happy to text me after the guy, after the tour was over, because I was only there for another couple of days after. And I said, okay, what other restaurants should I go to try some of the other food? Because she couldn't get around to all the places in the market to show us all the food. There's, you know, so much good Mexican food there. So she texted and said, go to this restaurant, like, order this. And I went to that restaurant. I'm like, oh, I don't know which one it is. And she said, send me a photo of the menu. I sent her a photo. She's like, pick that one. It was like I had my own personal guide there. But that is the exact kind of experience where I wouldn't have gone into that restaurant had I not had the tip from her, because I would have gone, oh my gosh, like, there's no English menu. No one speaks English.
3: That would scare me too.
2: It scares people, right? It scares you away from what you could go and experience. And then you'd end up going for something chain foodie that.
3: or hotel food
2: that you would be able to get anywhere. So if you want
3: Indian.
2: Yeah. Or Indian in Thailand. So if you really want to get that awesome local experience, that is the perfect way to go about it. So find that local guide and then butter them up as much as you can and get that local feedback from them directly.
3: And when you go back there, you're going to hit her up, obviously.
2: I totally would as well. Yeah, she was an awesome source of information. And, yeah, like, she was happy to give her number out once you're on the tour as well. And, you know, WhatsApp is so easy these days. So,
3: true.
2: Or other, mainly WhatsApp, but other apps as well, I guess, you can use that with. So that is my hot tip on researching. Now, one other thing I did want to note was guidebooks. Now, they're a little bit of a nostalgic charm. Guidebooks, people walking around with their little Lonely Planets and those sorts of books. It's very cute. If you do want to fit in, though, don't walk around with these books. Read them on the plane, or read them before you go. But they are really nice for making notes and then having as a souvenir of your travel. So that's a nice nostalgic way to do it as well. And shout out to all my people out there who did travel around Europe with the Europe on a Shoestring book, the Lonely Planet one, back in the day. That was like the Bible of all things. That was before you could research places on the internet and before there were Google reviews of restaurants and things.
3: But that's where all the locals would be.
2: That's right.
3: Catch 22 there.
2: Yeah. Well, this is true. Anyways, now I wanted to give things from a slightly queer perspective as well, obviously, being on Joy 94.9. Wanted to talk about alternative neighbourhoods. So this is, again, like when I was talking earlier about travel, tourist hotspots, I guess, and avoiding them, there's always somewhere else you can stay. So like I said, like Times Square in New York, like I would never stay right near Times Square in New York. Like,

0: I know that there's also a queer community in the Inner West. So Yarraville, Footscray, there's great little queer venues out there. There's a great queer community there as well. So I would love to explore that. And so my experience is in many cities around the world, you will get this same alternative queer neighbourhood. So I wanted to share with you my tips about what these ones are. So I've given you the Melbourne example. I'll give you the Sydney example as well, because you may be more familiar with it. As Oxford Street would be where the queer community generally is found. But if you go to Newtown or Enmore, there's another queer community lurking around there as well. If you go to Los Angeles, you would flock mainly to West Hollywood as a queer person. But if you look a bit deeper, go to Silver Lake, which is only about 20 minutes drive from West Hollywood. And it has a great queer community with great queer venues, bars, all the people that you want. It's a hot spot for the queer community as well. London, Soho would be your main queer spot. But if you go a little bit further into East London, you'll find the areas of Dalston and Hackney. And they are wonderful little queer enclaves as well. New York City. Most of the queer folk will hang and go straight to Chelsea and Hell's Kitchen. But if you go to Bushwick in Brooklyn, you'll find a nice little queer community there. If you're thinking of Berlin, you would naturally flock to Schöneberg. I hope I'm saying these ones right, because I haven't been there for a while and I've forgotten the pronunciation. But yes, you'd go to Schöneberg. The alternative is Kreuzberg or New Köln. If you're going to Toronto, Canada, so Church and Wellesley is the main queer hub. But if you go to Parkdale, you'll also find a queer hub there. In San Francisco, the Castro District is the main queer area, very famous queer area. But if you go to the Mission District, which is not that far away from it, you will also find a queer enclave as well. In Paris, France, you will get Le Marais is the main queer spot. But if you check out Belleville, you will find a nice little queer community as well. In Madrid, in Spain, you got Chueca. I hope I'm pronouncing that one right. As well. And I have been to Chueca, actually. And the alternative neighborhood is Lavapiés. Lavapiés. And then Mexico City is Zona Rosa, is the main queer neighborhood. But if you go to Roma Norte, which is not far away from it, it's only sort of 10 minutes walk south, you will find another little queer enclave there. So there's some alternative looks at where you might check out some more local queer places and neighbourhoods.
1: We unfortunately need to take a break.
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0: You're listening to Now Boarding on Joy 94.9. I'm your host, Stevie B. Oh, it's about time to wrap up. I've had the buttons being pushed by Mr. B over there. Mr. B.
1: I've done a fabulous job.
0: I love a little self-talk up. That's,
1: well, you have done someone's got to do it.
0: You have done a great
1: Why
0: job.
1: Why not?
0: Mr. B, thank you so much.
1: Yeah.
0: It's been a great episode, I feel, in terms of hopefully you've learned a few things about being local in another place. Did you learn some things, Mr. B?
1: I did.
0: Do you feel like you could, you know, throw yourself into another country now and be a little bit more local?
1: Once I've done the correct research, yes. I could feel

0: still quite local.
1: So I think the hot tip is a little bit of research goes a long, long way. And, you know, if you just take the time to understand a place before you go there, you really can fit in as a local and you'll have a far more superior travel experience, in my opinion, than you would if you just go as the common tourist, which is what the masses often do. We don't need to be like the masses.
0: I was a little bit, this is too much, but now, you know, you've explained it quite well and I'm up for this challenge.
1: So you're going to take your suit when you travel to Paris and walk around as a suited local office worker?
0: Probably will have to buy a suit first. These days.
1: You've got some nice shirts that you could
0: throw on. I've got half a suit.
1: There you go.
0: So got a good sports jacket.
1: And you've got a laptop bag.
0: I do. So you're gonna, I've got many.
1: You're going to travel with that laptop bag, aren't you?
0: Yes.
1: Right, exactly. Of course. Yeah, and you look like a super local. Don't put your laptop in there because you don't want to lose that while you're away.
0: No.
1: So just be mindful of that, I would say. Anyways, that is all we've got time for this week on Now Boarding. I hope you've enjoyed the show and taken a little tip for yourself. Stick around though. Poppy is up with So Basically right after this last track, which is going to be You Need to Calm Down by Taylor Swift. Thank you again for joining us. You've been listening to Now Boarding. I'm Stevie B. Have a wonderful day.
0: Bye now.
1: Bye.
2: Boarding is now finalized for Flight Joy 949. 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
3: It's 5 o'clock, Yuppily Ina, I'm Joe McLean.
4: And I'm Benjamin Soul, Joy News.
3: Australia's first case of bird flu in a mammal has been confirmed following the testing of a long-nosed fur seal. Federal Agriculture Minister Julie Collins has told reporters the seal was found at Beachport, 300 kilometres south of Adelaide. Although this is concerning development, it is not unexpected for us to see infection in other wildlife, particularly in marine mammals.
4: A man has died overnight following a vehicle collision in East Melbourne. The man from Melton was driving a Subaru on the wrong side of the road before colliding with two other cars near Punt Road and Bolton Parade, one of them being a Mustang. The man then drove the Mustang erratically onto Barassi Way in East Melbourne and was ejected from the vehicle and died at the scene after a further collision with two vehicles. Anyone who witnessed the incident or has dashcam footage is urged to call Crime Stoppers.
3: One Nation's MP David Farley says his party will seek a migration rate of about 230,000 a year, once accounting for necessary skilled workers, similar to Labor and the Coalition. Labor is planning an overhaul of temporary visas and seeks to slash arrivals, while the Coalition is developing a policy to tie migration to housing construction rates. Hundreds of people have walked through Brookfield, Brisbane's West, as a show of strength and solidarity after an alleged sexual assault of a 23-year-old woman last week. Event organiser Emily Hall says the walk is to put a line in the sand against violence following a series of alleged sexual assaults that have made news across Australia this month.
4: The Mundi Mundi Bash, one of Australia's largest outback music festivals held northwest of Broken Hill, was soaked with rain this week, which destroyed around 30% of the camping ground and car parks. Whilst the event did go ahead, an army of volunteers are now assisting 10,000 campers who have begun to leave the festival site today, with the volunteers helping those who are stuck in the mud.
3: Invisible Boys creators announced the US streaming service Hulu would bring the show stateside for the first time. The show is set in 2017 and follows a group of gay teenagers in remote WA coastal town of Geraldton who grapple with the brutal outing of one of the group following an affair with a married man. Director Nicholas Versos said queer storytelling is having a moment and has never felt more important. I'm thrilled that our horny, sweaty Australian collaboration is coming to US audiences.
4: A Chinese humanoid robot has broken Usain Bolt's 100-metre sprint world record in Beijing at the Olympics-like World Humanoid Robot Games, a five-day event now in its second year. With more than 2,000 humanoid robots participating across 51 events and 1,000 competitions, including running, table tennis and football, the game demonstrates China's progress in robotics technology and is also being held at the same time as the 2026 World Robot Conference in Beijing.
3: In AFL, Essendon lost to Port Adelaide 95-104. Sydney playing North Melbourne and West Coast playing Hawthorn later on tonight. In AFLW, Sydney downed Essendon 66-42. Collingwood lost to Fremantle 30-50. Melbourne won over GWS Giants 60-12. Carlton are now playing Crows and Port Adelaide to play Hawthorn later tonight.
4: And before we cross to yesterday once more with Robin Mossy.
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4: Let's see what's in store for the Aussie capitals tomorrow according to the Bureau. Brisbane, Mianjin, shower 2, 23. Sydney, Wurrung, sunny in 22. Adelaide, Tardanya, rain in 16. Hobart, Nipaluna, partly cloudy in 17. Perth, Boorloo, mostly sunny in 20. Darwin, Gurumilla, mostly sunny, 31.
3: Now in Melbourne, Nam, sunny in 17. A low of 10 overnight. Tomorrow, a shower or two in 18. And tomorrow,
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3: 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I'm Joe McLean.
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0: more. This is your show that takes you to memory lane with songs from the 50s, 60s, 70s and 80s. And it's a big hello to Rob.
1: Good afternoon, Mossy, and good afternoon to you too.
0: Thank you, and good afternoon to everybody out there. We've got the two singers back again this week.
1: We have, and they're getting better.
0: I think because Todd Kenny was McKenny was in this afternoon, they decided to do that song.
1: He inspired them, I think.
0: He did indeed, yes.
1: And a big thank you to David and Neil.
0: Yeah, surely.
1: Good program again.
0: And as Robert each week likes to know what you're up to, contact us and tell us what you're doing for the afternoon. And you can SMS 0427569949, or you can email.
1: You can email onair@joy.org.au.
0: Yeah.
1: And don't forget our podcast, joy.org.au/yesterday once more. And I've got a bit of a cold today. You might be able to tell.
0: Oh, well, what am I doing in the studio with you then? You should be at home recuperating.
1: No, the show must go on, as we know.
0: As long as I don't get the cold.
1: Well, you're not near me. You're lucky.
0: Okie dokie. Today we are doing songs that have French words in them. Now, they might be contained in the title of the song, or they might be a verse in the song. So we've got a couple of really old ones, some that you will remember, some that you may not, but we're going to start with, and I know Rachel, who fills in when I'm away, I know this is one of her favourite groups, ELO, and they brought this song out in 1981. It's off their Time album. And it was written and performed by the group. And the first verse is in English, but the third verse is in French. And in those days, it was a popular trend back in the 60s and 70s, and obviously they've taken it into the 80s, amongst pop groups to add a touch of the continental flair. So that's why they introduce the French. Hold On To Your Dream is the main song, and that's said in French, as I said, in the third verse. It got to number one in Spain and Switzerland. Didn't do too badly in the States either. So to kick off this afternoon's show, here we go. Hold On Tight, ELO.

Even Australia got onto the continental bandwagon for a little while here, because my first song is by an Australian country rock band who were formed in Melbourne in 1968, and they started off by playing around the pubs. And apart from their own success, they were the backing group for Johnny Chester throughout the 70s, and I'm talking about Jigsaw. Jigsaw also went to Vietnam to entertain the Australian and American troops back in 1968 also. Now, this particular song is a cover of a German group's, I think it's a French song originally. They released it in 72, and it actually made the top 20 on the Kent Music Chart in Australia. And it's called Mademoiselle Ninette from Jigsaw.

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0: You're with Rob and Mossy, and if you've just tuned in to us, this week's theme is French words. French words in English songs. And everybody knows who that group was, good old ABBA. That was written by the boys from ABBA. It's called Voulez-vous, which means do you want? And they wrote it after Dancing Queen. It's like a little sister to it's a disco song, and it's, as I said, like a little sister to Dancing Queen. And it's a bit ambiguous what the question is, voulez-vous, because it can allows for quite a number of interpretations. So if you're on the dance floor in the disco and you said voulez-vous, you could put anything on the end of that to mean would you like to dance, would you like a drink, what would you like to do? That was not a major hit for them, but they got to number one in Belgium and number three in the UK. So it was a pretty good song, Voulez-vous.
1: All right. Now, my next song is a genuine French song. In other words, all of the words are in French. Now, it's from an interesting character. He was also from Belgium, and his stage name was Plastic Bertrand. He was a songwriter. He was a producer. He was an editor and a television presenter. And he attended the Royal Conservatory of Music in Brussels, but he was also influenced by the punk movement, as you will tell from this particular song. I didn't know this, but he also toured Australia. Can't remember that. And in 1987, he represented Luxembourg at Eurovision. Now, this particular song, Ça plaît pour moi, literally means this works for me. And it came out in 1977. It was a smash hit everywhere. Number 8 in the UK. And I often wonder why we don't understand the words, but why we like the song. Probably it's because of the rhythm.
0: The tune. The rhythm.
1: And the tune, yeah.
0: So catchy.
1: This is catchy.
0: It's good to dance to.
1: So here's Plastic Bertrand.

La Baumoire. What a name, though. Fancy calling yourself plastic. Okay. This next song, which is by one of my favourite performers, it's called Ma Cherie Amour, and it's by Stevie Wonder, and it was out in 1969. Now, he wrote this song, or the melody, when he was 16. He was going out with a lass called Marcia, and the song was originally called Oh My Marcia. However, when he broke up from Marcia, the person who co-wrote the song with him, Sylvia Moy, said, don't think we can use that title anymore. We might come up with another one. So she mixed it up, calling it My Cherie Amour, which I think is rather quite catchy. So it's using English and French in the title. And it got to number 3 in the US and number 4 in the UK. And I can remember working up in one of the salons in Brisbane that I was managing, and my boss came in one day singing this song, thought it was the Bee's Knees song, because he just met a lovely lady. So, Ma Cherie Amour, on Joy.

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0: You're with Robin Moss here, and this is Yesterday Once More. Today we're doing French words, or in that case as well, almost all of the words are in French. Now, she had a very highly distinctive singing style, as you can tell from that. We don't play her very much, but occasionally.
1: That was Eartha Kitt, wasn't it?
0: That was Eartha Mae Kitt. She was an American singer and actor, and she came from South Carolina. Her career deteriorated in the US after she made an anti-Vietnam War statement at a White House luncheon with Lady Bird Johnson, the wife of President Lyndon Johnson. Not a good thing to do for your career, I wouldn't have thought.
1: Well, maybe she didn't think about that at the time.
0: And she probably meant it anyway, knowing Eartha Kitt. Eartha Kitt came from a poor background. She said, I remember times when we didn't have anything to eat for what seemed like an insurmountable amount of time. That particular song came in 1953. Many people sing it, and it translates to It's So Good.
1: Life. It's so good. C'est bon, oui. All right. This song was written by Bob Crewe and Kenny Nolan. You know who Bob Crewe is?
0: No.
1: He's a writer. He wrote so many hit songs for the Four Seasons.
0: Right, yeah.
1: And I didn't realise, I found out that he was a gay boy. So that was interesting. Now, this song, it's a funk rock song, Lady Marmalade, and it's by Patti LaBelle, and she called the group LaBelle. And they were seen as one of the hottest girl groups of the 70s. And I just loved this song. And they did, I think Christina Aguilera's got another version of this out as well. And the song goes, Voulez-vous coucher avec moi ce soir? Which is a sexual proposition translating to, do you want to sleep with me tonight? And it's most appropriate because the song is set in New Orleans in the French Quarter. And it tells the story of a prostitute. So Bob wrote this song, as I said, along with Kenny Nolan. It got to number one in Canada, and we got it to number 14 in Oz. And it's just a hoot of a song. Lady Marmalade by LaBelle.

0: You're listening to Robin Mossy, and today we're doing French words in songs. Now, back in the 50s, early 50s particularly, before rock and roll came in, the hit parades were dominated by groups of usually men, and usually they had four people. Hence, we have a lot of names called the Four Aces, the Four Lads, the Four Whatever, Freshmen. But this next group is actually a quartet of real brothers, and they were called the Ames Brothers. They came from Massachusetts, and their lead singer mostly was Ed Ames, and they were so famous in the 50s for their traditional pop hits, they just kept rolling them out, and they were very popular. However, they were raised to enjoy classical and operatic music. Their parents were Russian Jews from Ukraine, and I didn't know that. Anyway, this particular song is appropriate.
1: I was just going to say, do you know this song was used in an ad? It was for SPC, I think, by the Awesome Foursome.
0: Yes, that's right, for the Olympics, wasn't it, one stage?
1: Yeah.
0: Probably. Anyway, this was originally a French song called The Melody of Love, and it reached number five on Billboard. It was another very, very popular song. It's called Melody d'Amour.

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0: with Robin Mossey on Joy, and we are doing songs with French in them. And that was written by Chuck Berry. Now, both the Mississippi River and the French colonial history connect Chuck's hometown of St. Louis to New Orleans. And the connection continues as it did in that song, You Never Can Tell. And it links Chuck's St. Louis blues with a French young love story. And You Never Can Tell was the main... Where is it? What have I done with it? C'est la vie. It was quite often mentioned in the song. It was good. Bit different to what he's done previously.
1: All right. Now I'm very privileged today because I'm allowed to have a Beatles song.
0: Nobody ever stops you from having one.
1: And this came from their 1965 album, Rubber Soul, and it was released mainly in Europe, and it must have appealed to the Europeans there, because it was number one in Belgium, France, Netherlands, and also in New Zealand. And, of course, it sounds very French. This is the Beatles and Michelle.

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Joy 94.9.

0: And that was Donovan doing Jennifer Juniper. And the final verse in that song was the same as the first one, but it was in French. And he wrote it simply on a whim as an artistic experiment during the recording of it. So that was that.
1: All right, last song coming up. Now, originally this song was sung by a duo called Art and Dottie Todd. And then later on it was made once again very popular by Manhattan Transfer. But sandwiched in between was this version by a trio of siblings from from New Jersey, and they were called the Fontaine Sisters. And they brought it out in 1958 and reached number 12 on Billboard's Top 100, translated as a song of love or chanson d'amour.

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1: We've got puzzles.
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1: Whoa, whoa, whoa. We don't need a kazoo.
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2: Wow, what a great hour it's been. I've had a lot of fun. I don't know about you, Rob.
3: Yeah. Yes, yeah, yeah,
2: and
3: yeah.
2: We know Tex has said it was a super show and he's thanked us for it. And so cheerio to you too, Tex. Nice to hear from you. Ah, it was great. Now we've got these two sitting beside us, the two newsreaders.
4: We're back.
2: Yes. We're back, all right. Yeah.
3: Yes.
2: And there's a friend of theirs in there as well, Kevin. Hello, Kevin.
4: Well, now, Kevin can't talk on air because the last time he did with me, he swore.
2: Oh,
4: he said the F-bomb.
2: No, oh, no way. Sorry, Kevin.
4: I've got it in the corner. In the corner.
2: All right. What are we doing next week?
3: Next week, we're driving.
2: Yes.
3: We're having a theme called cars or automobiles.
2: Yes.
3: So can you think of any car songs, you two?
2: When I came up with
4: Tracy Chapman.
2: Yeah, it's a bit.
3: Yes.
4: Yeah. I think it's called Drive, isn't it?
3: It's called Car. Car. Oh, cars, isn't it?
5: Or something. Wasn't there a song by the Cars?
2: Yes.
3: Yeah, Drive.
5: Drive, yes. By the Cars. That was the '80s. That's on.
2: When I suggested this to Rob, he said, "Oh, there aren't too many songs about cars." Mm-hmm. Yeah. There's a list of mile long.
5: Laundry list.
4: Well, if you're going back to the '50s, have you got any horse-driven cars or not?
2: No. Not in the '50s.
3: No. But we have songs about car crashes.
4: Oh,
2: which not real.
4: That's the news next.
2: Yeah, well, I was say, yeah,
3: it's
2: awful.
3: Yeah, and we have a song called Hitchhiker by Australian group Bobby and Laurie as
2: Look,
3: well.
2: I'm not going to sing that one.
3: No, we won't sing that one.
2: Hitchhiker.
3: Anyway, coming up next, most importantly, is Love Out Loud with the Gaz Man.
2: Indeed, yes. Indeed.
3: Now, I hope you two have a lovely rendition for us tonight.
2: Have you got a new song, another song?
5: No.
4: It's always the same song.
5: It's always the same
4: song. Because we don't want people to miss out.
5: That's right. Oh, don't tune in early.
4: Okay. Yeah. Four, five and six.
2: Everybody stay around, listen to the news, because there is a lovely rendition of the song.
4: Every week.
2: So till next week, look after yourself and look after others. Have a great time. And we'll be here next week with you. Same time.
3: Take care.

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1: 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Joy News. Joy News.
2: Good afternoon, I'm Alyssa Delfs. The Health Minister says he's confident the government's NDIS bill that legislates cuts to the scheme will pass the Senate tonight. The cuts have been promoted as a way to slow down the scheme's growth to a sustainable rate and crack down on fraudulent activity. But disability advocates have sharply criticised the move. Mark Butler says the Commonwealth has reached an agreement with the Coalition to secure the bill's passage through the Senate.
3: Those measures, that plan that Jenny and I announced back in April, have been incorporated into the bill, which I'm confident will pass the Senate tonight. That bill will be substantially amended with 33 amendments in the Senate, following the 30 amendments that we supported in the House of Representatives. And what that reflects is a government that is willing to listen.
2: New laws restricting online alcohol delivery are imminent in South Australia following a landmark Royal Commission into domestic, family and sexual violence. The state's Premier, Peter Malinowskis, says the government has a duty to lead systemic change, handing down a five-year plan responding to recommendations of last year's Royal Commission. About 129 of 136 recommendations were accepted by the state government after a year-long investigation sparked by the deaths of four SA women in 1 week. If you or someone you know needs help, call Lifeline at 13 11 14. The opposition has voiced concerns the federal government's news bargaining incentive won't be enough to support Australian media. Today, Shadow Communications Minister Sarah Henderson was worried it could actually take journalists backwards. The incentive targets online platforms like Meta, TikTok and Google and is designed to compensate news outlets for the value of their content and support public interest journalism. The reforms have not passed Parliament, but if they do, those companies will be forced to pay 2.5% of their Australian digital advertising revenue, a move that they have criticised. New media reports have highlighted systemic problems with the government's Support at Home program for older Australians. It's prompted calls from the Older Persons Advocacy Network for more to be done to address the critical issues through urgent reform that will ensure older people have the necessary access to care. The network's CEO, Craig Gear, says the program is well-intentioned but is not achieving its targets.
4: With the volume of people coming through and the growth in the aged care population, that supply is not keeping up with demand. And so we need greater investment in government in Support at Home packages to keep up with the pace of the program. We have seen more people than ever receiving aged care packages in the home, but we need to keep investing in that so that people can get the right levels of care.
2: And new research has found plastic pollution in the world's oceans is leading to a long-term decline in seabird populations, with juveniles exhibiting dementia-like symptoms. David Wilson has more.
5: A 15-year study of sable shearwaters has found the birds' complex song repertoire, which helps adults find their way back to their nesting burrows and chicks, is impaired. The research used the shearwater, which has a 20,000-strong colony on Lord Howe Island, as a case study. Lead author Dr. Jennifer Lavers from Charles Sturt University says the average number of plastics the birds were consuming had skyrocketed. She says when research on the birds began, their stomachs might contain 5 pieces of plastic. Now, they might hold up to 60.
2: And taking a look at sport in NRL, Adam Dwayne's dramatic finish to the season at West Tigers has come to an early end, with the halfback to miss the final 3 rounds with a shoulder injury. The Tigers confirmed today that Dwayne has been battling the injury since returning in early July after initially being hurt against Cronulla in round 9. Dwayne is now set to undergo surgery in a bid to have him fit for the start of the next season. It means he'll be unavailable for Lebanon at the World Cup.
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1: Hello, I'm Dr. Kat. I query lots of things. I am putting science under the microscope and bringing the joys of science to you for the next hour. I'm broadcasting on the lands of the Bunurong people, the first scientists, inventors, experimenters, and botanists of these lands. And that's your little hint as to what we're talking about today. It is National Science Week. Happy Science Week. And we're talking about Seeds of Science, which is the school's theme for Science Week. And we're talking about how tiny packages of life could be the key to saving Victoria's most threatened plants. And I'm so excited to have my guest today, Alistair Robinson, the manager of biodiversity services at Royal Botanic Gardens Victoria. He oversees everything from plant identification services and online portals like VicFlora and HortFlora, to looking at the State Botanical Collections Library, as well as the Botanical Journal. Is it Mullaria?
2: Perfect.
1: and he is a botanist with a love for tropical mountain plants, orchids, and even carnivorous species, and proving that not all plant science is very gentle and as gentle and calm as it looks. Now, Alistair, it might be a difficult question to answer, but do you have a favourite plant in the gardens, or is that like a can't pick a child?
2: It's exactly that. I can't pick a child.
1: Do you have any fun stories about any of the plants that maybe we see or interact with when we visit the gardens?
2: Well, as an insider, we do know which tree Novak Djokovic likes to climb.
1: Mm-hmm. Well, insider knowledge. Love it. So, as I said, Alistair oversees a lot of different things, including the Victorian Conservation Seed Bank, a facility that's growing hope for endangered plant species. And the Victorian Seed Bank, Conservation Seed Bank, holds over 2,330 collections and is really storing the genetic future of Victorian's rarest plants and really all plants. Because sometimes the smallest things, seeds, hold the biggest possibilities for the future. So let's plant some knowledge with Science Queries. But first up, I've got my science news of the week. And it's something that we're talking about quite a lot at the moment. I know, Alistair, you were sort of reading about it today as well. The question of how on earth do you vaccinate wild birds? Little penguins or fairy penguins or blue penguins, they're all the same species. They just have three different names. They're going to be lining up for their flu shots on Phillip Island. And there are about 40,000 of them on that island. It's the largest colony in the world. And when I say lining up, there actually might be a little bit of a queue situation involved, but it's probably going to be a lot more chaotic than just like an orderly line. So Victorian wildlife officers are going to spend the next few weeks catching and vaccinating penguins against the devastating strain of bird flu spreading through Australia at the moment. It's been around the world and it's finally hit Australian shores. And it really is a race to save this really world-famous penguin colony. There are tourists who come to Australia and go to Phillip Island to see these penguins, or go to St Kilda to see the penguins. We really want to be saving them from what we say is the worst case prediction, that the H5N1 bird flu strain could kill thousands of birds. The virus has already made its way onto the island, with the first fairy penguin already dying from bird flu over the weekend. So when I talk about the worst case scenario, last year the state government kind of modelled or predicted what the threat of H5N1 would be to the Phillip Island colony, and it warned that between 8,000 to 16,000 of the penguins could be killed under the worst case scenario. So perhaps we should have been vaccinating earlier, but, you know, it's better late than ever. And one of the big problems is that these birds, they don't need one dose. They need two doses. So we need to track them down for two shots. And this is going to be tricky because we don't want heaps of people participating in the actual giving of the shot, because the less or the fewer people you have, the more you're reducing biosecurity risks of humans picking it up and passing it on to other birds, not necessarily being sick, but, you know, just picking it up in feces and things like that. Plus, we're prioritizing the penguin parade birds because they're a little bit more used to humans and have a little bit more predictable movement patterns. So that could help. And so at nighttime, they'll come to shore and they'll essentially be corralled into a little area where they're going to be administered with their first dose of the vaccine and then also microchipped so that we can track them down again and hopefully give them their second dose. So I think it's really cool that we're able to do this. It's a really cool science, and I'm just hoping that we can protect the little penguins that are super, super cute. But in honour of the penguin parade and the strength that we're giving them, this is Penguin Parade. But stick around, and Alistair and I are going to chat about plants.

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3: I'm Dr. Kat and I'm here with Alistair, who is working for the Royal Botanic Gardens Victoria and especially focusing on the seed bank, or at least we're focusing on the seed bank. I know that you've got lots of projects on the go, Alistair.
4: That's right.
3: Now, I wonder, you know, there are so many different perhaps challenges that plants are facing, very much justifying the work that you do. But what's the biggest challenge that plants face in Victoria right now, and then the biggest challenge that conservation, plant conservation is facing as well?
4: Yeah, a really important question. I mean, the classic answers would be things like landscape conversion, because Victoria, as one of the smaller states, it does actually have one of the highest rates of agricultural use, which means that habitat is reduced and fragmented, which is really problematic for gene flow. And then, of course, there's climate change, because, of course, we are getting warmer and hotter. And they say that in about the best sort of outcome model says that our climate here in Melbourne will be about the same as that of as Dubbo currently in 70 years' time.
3: Oh, gosh.
4: So much warmer and much drier. But the honest answer, really, the biggest challenge is money. Because in the grand scheme of things, investment in conservation is heartbreakingly pitiful. And if we really wanted to make a difference, that's all it would take, because we do have the means and we've got the talent. But it's one of the major crises that we face in the industry. Drawing on a sort of a parallel to what you mentioned in the news, the preemptive vaccination of animals, in this case penguins, we need to preemptively bank the seeds of plants, especially threatened plants, before they are hammered by serious bushfires, for example, and rendered extinct. And often money comes in response to events like that, which is really frustrating, because we can work more effectively if we have the money before the event.
3: and if you're not under that immense pressure, because, like, you know, we'll talk about bushfire recovery, but, you know, that's a very stressful situation. Whereas, you know, if you can just be chipping away at it, it seems like, you know, you'd be much more productive. But yeah. Band-aid approaches. That's where the money's at. But that, yeah, it shouldn't be like that.
4: Tale as old as time.
3: So what you are doing is storing seeds in the seed bank, more formally known as the Victorian Conservation Seed Bank. And what does a seed bank actually do? Why is it so important?
4: Well, in a nutshell, we collect the seeds of the most vulnerable species, well, all species ideally, but the vulnerable species first, and then we freeze them until they're needed. And this is the primary means that we have to safeguard against extinction, outside of actually preserving species in habitat. However, the banking of seeds doesn't occur in isolation. It's banking them is worthless if we don't learn anything about their storage needs, how to germinate them, or even if they're viable, because it's very easy to just collect something and then stick it in a freezer. But the fact is, we need to assess them for viability to make sure that we're not banking dead material, because it's a waste of space.
3: Mm.
4: And we need to know how to germinate them, because a lot of Australian plants are really fussy. You know, they need a dry period, or they need smoke treatment, or treatment with chemicals like gibberellic acid, just it's a plant growth regulator. Once we have that information, which is part of the banking process, it goes into a public database, because of course we're publicly funded, and we work with a nationwide organization called the Australian Seed Bank Partnership, who are absolute legends. Mm-hmm. And their social media is really fun as well, so you should follow them.
3: Okay, I'll check them out. So if a plant species does go extinct in the wild, hopefully you've already stored it, because you said that you're focusing on the threatened plants first. And then we've got their seeds stored in a seed bank. Can we say that the species is saved?
4: Literally, yes. Practically, not entirely. So our ultimate goal, as I hinted, is to keep species going in nature, because nature is the original and best place for them. But if we have to resort to repopulating a species, translocation, you need to ensure that they have everything they need for long-term survival in the wild. Otherwise, the extinction risk remains. A good example is our native orchids. Some of them are pollinated by wasps, and they mimic the sex hormones of the pheromones, rather, of the wasps to attract males to come in and initiate what they call pseudo-copulation, which sounds awfully risque. But the fact is, you can reintroduce these orchids to habitats, but if the pollinators have gone, which they often do, there's nothing there to help them set seed. And so they eventually dwindle and disappear again. So it is a very multifaceted, sort of multi-pronged approach, which is just amazing. And working with experts in this area is really a privilege for me.
3: Yeah, and working with experts in lots of different fields. I know we were chatting before we went to air about the fact that you're working with people from Museums Victoria's as well as other places, but really thinking about the fact that, as you say, plants exist in an ecosystem. You have to think about the animals, the pollinators. And I know that, I mean, it might not just be orchids, but I just know off the top of my head, orchids, like, you know, they have a pollinator, but they also might need a particular fungus or something in the soil to help actually germinate. So
4: that's absolutely right.
3: That's two species that the one species is reliant on. So in terms of what you're collecting, the seed bank holds, I said, over 2,330 collections. That's a lot of seeds. What kinds of plants are you storing at the moment, and why have they been chosen?
4: Okay, well, we prioritize those that are most threatened by extinction, particularly given that a lot of habitat has been destroyed. Single large-scale events like bushfires can completely consume the entire habitat of a species with a limited range. And so those are the ones that we go for first. There's roughly 4,300 native plant species in the state of Victoria, and almost half of them are threatened, listed as threatened by the state or federal governments. And among those, about 360 of them are endemic, so they're not found anywhere else. And so it's really important for us to make sure that we have good banked seed from those species to make sure that if the worst happens, which it increasingly often does, we have something to fall back on. And I mean, one question we often get is why seeds and not just mass-produced plants using technology like micropropagation or tissue culture, which is where you take a plant, take a few cells, bung them in nutrient jelly, and you grow thousands of them. The issue with that is that the plants you produce are clones. They have exactly the same genetic makeup as each other, whereas a bag of seed has infinite genetic combinations because they're produced through fertilization, you know, the joys of meiosis.
3: Like less space as well, a packet of seeds.
4: 100%. And what's really important about that is that genetic variation increases the ability of organisms to respond to change. And change is what they're facing. You know, plants can't move like animals, run away from a threat. If it's getting warmer, they need to have enough plasticity in their genomes to adapt. And if they can't, they die. So you limit it to one plant, it can be wiped out by, you know, unfavorable conditions or even a disease. And that genetic diversity is what we're trying to capture, and that's the real difficulty.
3: Genetic diversity is so important. You don't want inbreeding in humans nor in plants or any species, really. Now, in terms of diversity, some plants have seeds that are easy to store and then others are perhaps a little bit trickier. So what makes some seeds harder to preserve than others?
4: What you're describing, we have a name for. We call them the easy-to-store ones orthodox seeds and the hard-to-store ones either recalcitrant or non-orthodox. And what that describes is basically how they respond to storage conditions. So if you were to take a seed and just stick it in a freezer, ice crystals form inside the seed and they can disrupt the cells and destroy the embryo within. And the plants that are really prone to that are often recalcitrant or non-orthodox. So what we try to do to store seeds is to dry them down. We desiccate them to between 15 and 80% relative humidity and then put them in the freezer. But a whole bunch of these non-orthodox recalcitrant, such a difficult word to say, seeds, they don't like being dried out either. And the plants that fall into that group are typically the ones that come from wet habitats like rainforest. Mm-hmm. And a lot of eastern Victoria has wet forest, and a lot of the recalcitrant species come from that area. Most of Australia is semi-arid. So a lot of our species are orthodox, which is great. So those are the ones that that's the low-hanging fruit, I guess. So as long as you know how to germinate them, they tend to store quite well.
3: Mm. But speaking of fruit, is that kind of not necessarily like this is it, but when we think about some fruits and vegetables you can store in the freezer, as in you can just put it in your freezer at home and that's going to be fine, and then others you can't. Is that somewhat like the difference between orthodox and recalcitrant?
4: Not so much. We actually have to remove the seeds from whatever fruiting body they were collected in. Mm-hmm. And that's a really neat process. So if you ever come on a tour, we will show you the inner workings of the Victorian Conservation Seed Bank.
3: My face is just lit up. I'm like,
4: no, look, it's an amazing facility. It has been shoehorned retrospectively into a building that's not fit for purpose. So there's certain things we can't do. Like, for example, obviously we bank seeds, but we also try to bank the spores of non-seed bearing plants like ferns and mosses. But a lot of them can't be stored long-term in a standard freezer. The ideal situation is to bung them in liquid nitrogen, minus 196 degrees Celsius. Mm-hmm. But because our seed bank is in a basement, we can't use liquid nitrogen because if you spill just 1 liter of liquid nitrogen, it expands 700 times its volume and displaces all the oxygen in the room, which is an asphyxiation risk. So it's a lethal risk. So we have to use mechanical freezers. And we do have a minus 150 to accommodate the spores. But the risk with that is that it has a mechanical failure. The power goes out. Yeah, we're being put on a battery. Wonderful. Except, you know, not yet. So we have to do the best that we can.
3: Wow. I just presumed that they were in liquid nitrogen. But yeah, if you're not in a building that allows that, yeah, as you say, very, very dangerous risk. Now, in terms of danger and challenges, recalcitrant seeds clearly sound like a challenge, but also another challenge that you're dealing with is catastrophic bushfires. And I know that the seed bank is part of the bushfire plant recovery and care unit. So how did the catastrophic bushfires, especially the ones in Black Summer, change the work of the seed bank?
4: Well, one of the significant outcomes of the 2019-2020 fires, for example, was sudden access to funding that we just didn't have before. Mm. And that allowed us to purchase really valuable equipment that's gives us a lot of agility, the ability to respond quickly and make effective collections. Just a standard medical x-ray, they cost over $200,000. They are beautifully simple, elegant machines, but they are very, very expensive. And they're one of the critical things for making an effective collection, because you bring in seeds from the wild, you can't look inside them without destroying them or, you know, trying to germinate them, which means that makes them unstorable. But with an x-ray, you can see if a seed is filled or if it is empty. And we don't want to bank empty seeds. So x-ray is a very common early practice in an effective seed banking pathway. Mm. It also allowed us to get microscopes, funding for actual field trips to do the collecting work across the state of Victoria. And from that one event alone, we managed to bank more than 105 different species across the state. And those that we couldn't get seed for, we did create living collections for orcharding later on, where they're growing in the nurseries of the botanic gardens.
3: Well, that's incredible. So are there any plants that were very nearly lost in recent bushfires, but they're being restored thanks to your efforts?
4: Yeah, there's lots of examples.
3: Too many.
4: No, it's not that. I use Latin names and there are common names. We don't want to kill people. a good example is the shiny Nematolepis, which was essentially wiped out by the Black Saturday fires. The spiny rice flower was almost exterminated on Mount William in the last fire. Mm-hmm. The phantom Acacia phasmoides, great name. Mm,
3: yes.
4: Another one. And these are species that we have grown material up and had translocated back into nature. And in fact, this year alone, thanks to government funding, we've carried out 8 translocations. And what's also been nice about those is that we involve communities, CMAs, catchment management authorities, but also traditional owners. And that's been really special for us, because engaging with the public is really important in terms of helping people understand the value that we add to the community. You know, there is a, I suppose, a mercenary aspect in the sense that that helps us to find funding.
3: Yeah.
4: And it's just really fantastic seeing people respond so positively to the kind of work that we do.
3: Yeah.
4: But it's getting the messaging out there that is really critical. And our comms team does a wonderful job trying to, you know, big us up in the news. Much appreciated.
3: Well, it sounds so wholesome bringing communities together to, you know, help with these translocation to get the plants back out there into nature. As you said right at the start, you know, that's where the plants belong. That's where they thrive. So we want them there. But also, you know, you're doing great, like getting the message out there. Mm. And so we're going to keep getting the message out there, but also talk specifically around your research and how we actually know how to store seeds in a seed bank. Oh, I clearly need a break. We'll be back soon.
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3: I'm Kat, and I'm here with Alistair, who is managing the Conservation Seed Bank, Victoria Conservation Seed Bank at the Royal Botanic Gardens, Victoria. And we've been chatting about the importance of your work and why seed banks are important, why we need to be storing seeds. But when you think about storing a particular seed, okay, so we've chosen the plant, we're looking at threatened plant species. How do you figure out the best way to store particular seeds? What sort of factors do you have to consider besides, like, perhaps not liquid nitrogen. We have to use a mechanical freezer for our health and safety.
4: Well, one of the things that we factor in is the fact that the seeds that we collect from a particular species usually have cousins, we'll call them. So particular plant groups have certain characteristics. So we usually have a fair idea about the best way of storing them. However, every species we do bank undergoes the same testing process. So we do viability testing, germination testing, and then storage. And once seeds have been stored for a particular amount of time, usually a nominal 1 or 2 years, we do pull them out and then retest them to see if the viability has changed with respect to the original benchmark we created by testing them in the first place.
3: Mm.
4: And so it sort of informs the most effective methodologies. And of course, we record that, goes into a public database, and then other people know the best way of storing seeds for that particular species or its cousins.
3: It sounds like a really long-term way of working it out, but I guess you can't just speed up time if you you test at the beginning and then you freeze it for some time and then, like, test, is it still okay? Yeah. Is there no way to kind of predict?
4: Only by making assumptions.
3: Yeah, okay, yeah.
4: And that's a big risk that faces the rarest species, because sometimes some of them are rare because they have inbreeding problems and don't produce a great amount of seed. So you want to store the seed as effectively as you can from the get-go.
3: Hmm.
4: Sometimes you just can't. There's a lot to consider.
3: So in terms of researching and understanding effective ways to store the seeds long-term, and then also thinking about how to get them to germinate after storage, like, what does this actually involve? Are you just day-to-day freezing some seeds and then, like, taking, here's some I prepared earlier out of the freezer and trying to germinate them?
4: So when they are absolutely new in the seed bank, we do all the testing before we freeze them.
3: Mm-hmm.
4: Just in case the freezing causes problems down the road. And it's a simple but elegant process. Basically, we germinate known numbers on nutrient jelly, agar and score them for their germination characteristics. If they don't germinate in about 8 weeks, then we put them through the ringer. We will test them using things like liquid smoke, or actually smoke them in a smoke machine, I guess you would call it, or apply plant growth substances like gibberellic acid, mechanical things like scarification, where you scrape the seed coat, because, you know, some seeds that come from, let's say, sandy soil, eventually the seed coat gets damaged. Some are fire responsive, so we can actually put them in a hot oven, not 180 degrees, but like 80 degrees for X amount of time, and then try sowing them. And that often yields results. If we need really in-depth data about temperature, for example, we have the coolest piece of equipment in the world. It's called a thermogradient plate. Now, listeners are going to have to use their imaginations. If you've seen images of the output of a thermal camera where cold is like blue and it goes through the rainbow spectrum, like the Joy logo to the red hot at the other end.
3: Beautiful, weaving that in.
4: So this device, it's basically a table with lots of square welds in it, and from the bottom left hand corner it is cold, and the top right hand corner it's warm, and we can vary the temperature in two axes and also with respect to day and night. And so we'll run one species in every well on this table under lights, and at the end of let's say 8 weeks, we will get a band of germination across a particular temperature regime, which is just brilliant, because it tells you exactly the thermal niche that a species will germinate well in, but also what its tolerances are. And the tolerances are really valuable in the age of climate change, because let's say alpine plants growing at the top of a mountain, nowhere else to go because they're at the top of the mountain. If it's getting warmer, that's a problem. So it helps us to predict how much warmer it can get before they are in serious danger of extinction just from changes in climate.
3: Yeah, I'm actually picturing, you know, one of those things that you make takoyaki or Dutch pancakes or something. Like, I'm picturing that, but like tiny, tiny little wells or dishes for seeds. But, you know, I'm just trying to use my imagination.
4: Sounds delicious.
3: Well, I wondered, in terms of like some of the more challenging or tricky plants that you've worked with, recalcitrant plants or seeds, you know, you've said that they're a little bit more challenging to work with. Perhaps, you know, sometimes you haven't found ways to store them long term. What does that mean for their conservation?
4: That's a great question. Essentially, it means we can't bank them, so we have to think of other ways of conserving them. The obvious one is to keep the habitat safe. Another is to actually grow plants in ex situ collections, which a lot of botanic gardens do. However, space and time, it's very costly. And trying to bank recalcitrant species using conventional seed banking methods obviously doesn't work. So that's actually an area of nascent research for us. We're trying to find out ways that we can do it, whether it involves treating them in a particular way or with some kind of chemical reagent that we don't know about yet. And so we're trying, in the long term, we want to partner with botanic gardens in, for example, Singapore, Southeast Asia, because most of their species are recalcitrant because they're tropical. Mm. They're not used to drying out in the same way that a lot of ours are. It's a really exciting area, but it is very much in its germination stage. Sorry, that was terrible. but it watched this space, essentially.
3: Well, you've mentioned one partner now, and I know the Victorian Conservation Seed Bank has partners around the world, not just in the tropics. So thinking about Singapore, but also in the UK. Like, it's great that you can collaborate and work together, but also you can duplicate these seeds internationally. Like, what's the advantage of having seeds stored in multiple locations around the world?
4: Well, essentially, having dispersed collections guards against loss. Let's say our freezers fail. That is potentially, it doesn't necessarily mean all the seeds will die, but every time that you defrost frozen seeds, you will lose a proportion of them. So there's always a risk. And by dispersing our collections, that we call them meta collections, to different seed banks, it ensures the long-term survival of a species material. And you talked about overseas. We used to send half of our material to the Millennium Seed Bank at Kew, at Wakehurst, which is run by Kew Gardens in the UK. And in fact, we only exist because of Kew Gardens, because in 2005, they got, sorry, slight tangent, but it's relevant.
3: Yeah.
4: They got a national lottery funding. I think it was, I don't know, it was a lot of money. It was about £38 million to create satellite seed banks all around the world.
3: Oh, cool.
4: And so they did. So they gave us enough funding for 4 years and charged us with collecting as it was, I think it was, the target was 400 different species in that period. Mm. And the Botanic Garden staff at the time, I wasn't there at the time, but they managed to collect about 1,000.
3: Wow.
4: Of course, since then, it's been getting exponentially harder to collect the remaining threatened species, because they're threatened because they don't produce many seeds, or hard to find, things like that. But yeah, and part of the deal was send half of your material to the Millennium Seed Bank, and that was fine until Brexit. And the UK still hasn't updated its biosecurity importation documentation, its guidelines. Mm-hmm. So we can't send seeds to them anymore, and haven't been able to since Brexit finally came through in 2020. And so what we've been doing is with the Australian Seed Bank Partnership Network, talking about creating these meta collections at seed banks across Australia, whether it's Perth or Mount Annan or in Canberra. And so that is a very valuable and valid alternative.
3: Yeah, and local.
4: Yeah, 100%. But what's great about Kew is that their facilities are, you know, some of they're world class, world leading. And Mount Annan is also very, very well-equipped facility. And some of the research that they're able to do in seed science storage is really valuable and informs what we do.
3: Well, it's nice. It's like your Kickstarter.
4: 100%.
3: Now, also, you mentioned some of the plants that are harder to work with can be like from the tropics, like in Singapore. And you actually specialize in tropical Asian montane flora, orchids, and carnivorous plants. So how does that background, working with those plants, inform the work that you do at the seed bank with Australian natives?
4: Well, so the work that I do there, it supports the accessory research that we do and helps us, you know, to maintain working relationships with botanic gardens across Southeast Asia. But it doesn't directly inform the work of the seed bank. Mm-hmm. It's a value added thing.
3: Yeah.
4: So relationship building. And I do that. I'm originally from Malaysia, despite my very Western name. I am mixed race, and I grew up there, and maintain my research interests and collaborations with locals there. For a different parts of my role.
3: Mm. But I think just looking into your background, or digging into your background a little bit, as it were, for plants, you know. I think some of your work included a first record of a particular orchid genus with two new species, like such incredible work. And it's so important to, you know what plants are out there so that we can protect them, right? Like what's the importance of, I guess, recording and having names and taxonomy of plants?
4: Well, I guess the pithiest response is you can't conserve what you don't know.
3: Yep.
4: I mean, yes, you know, you can conserve habitat, but you need to know what's in it. And a lot of conservation measures, or actions, I should say, are carried out against specific species. And so if a species doesn't have a name, it's very hard to put it through that process, have it properly assessed, and have actions and, of course, funding directed towards it. And you know, being able to do that kind of, well, field work is an immense privilege. And being able to, well, I shouldn't say discover, because it's the Western way of knowing, you know, modern science. Mm. Being able to scientifically document species for the first time is one of the great joys of this job. It just, it makes me a bit emo, you know. We're just so lucky.
3: Mm.
4: And still finding things, you know, it just blows the mind.
3: That's the joy of science.
4: Absolutely.
3: You keep learning.
4: Exactly that.
3: Well, I want to talk more about seed banks and why they're so important after a little message.
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3: I'm Kat and I'm here with Alistair. Now, Alistair, you work at the seed bank, and seed banks, you've convinced me, super, super important. But I want to think about what we have to lose. If we didn't have seed banks, if we didn't have your work, we've spoken about the fact that, you know, funding seed banks is really, really important. So what's your pitch? What's at stake? What would we lose if we didn't have seed banks?
4: You ask all the difficult questions. look, it simply risks dramatically increasing the probability that species go extinct over time. So essentially, biodiversity itself is at stake, which is, you know, it's really quite sad.
3: I mean,
4: a lot of people don't care so much about nature, but the fact is all of us depend on it to live.
3: Yep.
4: And for those that do care about it, it's quite painful. I mean, you talk about funding. My team at the seed bank is five people. Mm. Only one of those people is funded one day a week by government because of limitations in funding and that is available to the gardens. The four others and the other person for the rest of their time are funded by grants.
3: Mm.
4: So it's so important to us that people do care, because we depend on them to fund this critical work, which in an ideal world would be funded by government, but government can't because their funding is torn every which way.
3: Yeah.
4: I mean, I would argue that they should fund everything 100% for us, but you know, we have to be realistic and just hope for the best, or hope for a government that takes more notice, because we are at the, you know, we're down, partway down a slippery slope, unfortunately.
3: Yeah. And, you know, you talk about biodiversity. We've already mentioned the fact that we live and everything is in ecosystems. So, like, you know, it's not just about individual plant species surviving. It's, you know, all of us and the whole planet. And, you know, you can think about the fact that we use plants for medicine, even, you know, native Australian plants. They can be very, very important for all sorts of different resources.
4: Yeah.
3: And things are changing. You know, there's climate change that's affecting which plants can survive where. You've already talked about, you know, there are alpine plants. They only have so high that they can go. How is this changing the work of the seed bank, as you not only are responding to bushfires, but you're also responding to this it's not really that gradual. It's a fast up, but like the change of climate change.
4: Yeah. In the grand scheme of thing, it is very, very fast. I mean, for the plants themselves, it's adapt or die or be translocated by us. But in terms of how it affects the seed bank's work, things are becoming increasingly challenging. I mean, we've already touched on the alpine plants, but a lot of people say, hey, the Australian landscape, you know, fires has been part and parcel of the Australian evolution, if you like. But the fact is, the climate is warming and drying so fast, and fire periodicity is increasing. Fires are becoming so frequent, and the intensity of the fires is increasing so much that even fire-adapted plants can't survive. Because, you know, when a fire comes through, you know, your acacia or eucalyptus, just generic plants that love fire, they need 3, 4, 5 years in which to grow to reproductive maturity and then to set to flower and set seed. But that's just not happening. Fires come through sometimes. Well, we've had places that have burnt twice in 1 year.
3: Mm.
4: I mean, you know, people, there's this whole debate about fuel reduction burns, but they aren't the ultimate solution. And in many areas, they actually cause more problems by drying out the landscape. You know, it's a very difficult thing to balance.
3: Yeah.
4: The fact that fire-adapted species are succumbing in certain areas is really problematic and sort of emblematic of what we face as a challenge. And so just to... banking everything as fast as possible. I said that very quickly.
3: Get
4: deliberately.
3: Going. Go. I guess that reflects perhaps a poor question on my part, because, you know, I was thinking, oh, climate change, obviously not fast. Obviously not slow. But I was thinking this is a slower gradual change compared to like, bam, suddenly there's a fire. But of course, climate change is impacting how frequently and how drastic bushfires are, and also humidity and how much water there is and all sorts of different things. So yeah, everything is connected. But some things less connected. Are there Victorian plants that exist only in Victoria and nowhere else in the world?
4: Yes. So there is, this is I think the exact number is 358, but that's super nerdy. So there's about 360, about 360 species that are endemic to the state of Victoria. And looking at a mega diverse area within the state, a good example is Garryward, the Grampians, where there are 50 species endemic to what is quite a small geographic area. And every one of those species represents a unique evolutionary history, if you like, and adaptations that are particular to the Grampians and nowhere else. So their value is much more than just regional identity. It's also about culture and scientific value, especially if you consider traditional owners. I mean, you know, the ones who whose land that it falls in. A lot of the plants are familiar to them, and they have their particular uses. You know, there's so many reasons to save them, not just the tragedy of something going extinct.
3: Yeah. And, you know, if they're not saved, if an endemic plant goes extinct, it can't be replaced. You can't find it somewhere else. So, yeah. So what are the hopeful things? We've just gone down a rut here. So are there perhaps new technologies or new techniques that are changing how seed banks can operate and work to help?
4: Look, I mean, it's access to technology is the key thing. So, like, X-rays are very old technology, but a lot of seed banks simply can't get them because of the cost. But having access to things like that, even if it's secondhand from a medical unit, it just makes it much easier to work effectively. If you're going into hard science, then there are cool things that we don't have. Have you ever heard of what is it called? A differential scanning calorimeter. Basically, it looks...
3: They're words that sound familiar, but
4: yeah, right,
3: could absolutely not tell you what it is.
4: So basically, you put your seed sample in this calorimeter, which is basically a device that looks at the most infinitesimally minute changes in temperature. Mm-hmm. We're talking changes in temperature that come about through the formation or destruction of bonds, chemical bonds. Oh, if you remember enthalpy from chemistry, I don't know. I was in the UK. We did GCSEs and A-levels. But enthalpy, right?
3: Yeah.
4: When bonds form or break. So seeds, as many people know, have storage, like energy, in the form of carbohydrate and lipids. And below zero, there are actually temperatures at which changes occur in lipids that actually impact the seed storage life. So by having this machine, we can understand what temperatures are really dangerous. Like, what do we need to jump past as quickly as possible to avoid these changes coming, molecular changes taking place? And that's what a differential scanning calorimeter does.
3: So, like, picking up those differences in, like, literally in the bonds between all of the individual components fats and oils.
4: So I think off the top of my head, I think minus 18 is a sensitive temperature for certain plants in Australia. And it would be really great to have that machine and give it a go at Royal Botanic Gardens Victoria, just because it's fascinating and it's very informative.
3: Yeah. So when you're thinking about the future of Victoria's plants, like, is there something that perhaps gives you hope for where we're heading?
4: Well, like with our LGBTQIA plus family, it's all about community. Mm-hmm. There's so much passion and goodwill out there to see the right things done. And volunteers have been a massive, massive part of that. And, you know, it just, it makes you feel really hopeful about the future. So there are things to be optimistic about, for sure.
3: Yeah, incredible. Well, thank you so much for your work. And because of your work, we can ensure that we're saving plant species and they'll continue to flower. So this is Flowers by Miley Cyrus. But Alistair, don't go anywhere, because in a moment you'll be in the hot seat.

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3: You're listening to Science Queries. I'm Dr. Kat and I'm here with Alistair Robinson. Alistair, we've been talking about seed banks, plants. It's National Science Week. I've got to ask, I ask this every week, but like especially this week, what is the best thing about science?
4: Oh, God.
3: No pressure, given that it's Science Week.
4: As an individual, I think for me, it's just the continuous learning and discovery. It's just kind of wonderful never to get bored in your profession.
3: Mm. And what piece of scientific equipment could you not live without? It could be a fancy machine.
4: No, this piece of equipment is now mainstream for most people. It would probably be the GPS. It's built into most modern phones, of course, but it kept me coming home to my husband for more than 18 years doing deep field expeditions in the middle of Southeast Asia, whilst also allowing me to record the exact coordinates of significant specimens we'd collected, that sort of thing. So, it's just a great all-rounder. Keeps you safe, good for science.
3: Super nifty. Who is your science role model?
4: That's a hard one. Look, I always admired the work of Joseph Dalton Hooker, who was a botanist explorer and director of Kew Gardens. The big caveat is that his success had its root in British imperialism, and recognizing the ugly side of that machine is important.
3: Hmm. And who is your queer hero or your queero?
4: God. Can it be a chimera between David Bowie, Grace Jones and Maggie Smith?
3: Yes. sometimes it's so hard to just pick one person, just like you couldn't pick one plant, one favourite plant in the Royal Botanic Gardens. if you had to pick a different field of science, you're clearly very entrenched in botany, but what would you jump into?
4: Actually, something quite different, probably aeronautical engineering. I'm a big avian nerd. I love aeroplanes and engines.
3: I love that. And you do seem like, and I say this in a very loving way, you seem like a nerd. And I feel like you could just go into anything and ask questions and just tinker and work out how things work. So I guess that's

0: engineering as well. So thank you so much.
1: Thank you.
0: Now, here's what we've cultivated today. Seeds are powerful conservation tools. The Victorian Conservation Seed Bank holds the genetic future of over 1,500 plant taxa and endemic species. So plants that we can only find here are irreplaceable, and when they're gone, they are gone forever. So seed banks are super important, and they're not just about storing seeds. They're about restoring the landscapes and rebuilding ecosystems and growing hope for the future. Thanks so much to Alistair Robinson for your decades of work in plant conservation, for your discovery of new species. Got to get you back to like talk about these, and for your commitment to preserving Victoria's botanical heritage, because seeds might be small, but they hold enormous possibilities. I'm Dr. Kat. I'll catch you next Tuesday on Science Queries on Joy 94.9. Playing you out is Seeds by Bon Jovi. Happy Science Week!

0: Joyce. National Radio News.
1: Hello, I'm David Cameron. The ACT has become the latest jurisdiction to sign on to the federal gun buyback scheme. The territory has reached an agreement with the federal government for the scheme to remove firearms, which was set up following the Bondi mass shooting in December. It's just the second jurisdiction to join the scheme after New South Wales. Home Affairs Minister Tony Burke says he hopes others will follow.
2: We've designed the buyback to make sure that it can match the different way that different jurisdictions are dealing with this. I thank the ACT government for being part of that. Obviously, geographically, there is a particular significance in making sure the New South Wales buyback is effective.
1: It's estimated 14% of the ACT's 7,000 firearms licence holders will be affected by a proposed cap on guns. There are 23,000 guns registered in the national capital. Under the scheme, 75% of the cost of compensation to firearm holders, administration and gun destruction will be paid for by the federal government. New polling shows One Nation's popularity in Tasmania is continuing to grow. The EMRS poll was conducted early last week and 21% of 1,000 respondents chose One Nation as their preferred party at state level. Jeremy Rockliffe remains the preferred premier. A review of more than 100 studies worldwide has shown how complications in pregnancy and birth increase with temperature. The BBC's Klitsia Sala explains.
3: Analysing data from over 40 million pregnancies, scientists from Sweden and Cyprus have for the first time identified the temperature thresholds at which complications occur. They found that daily maximums of between 30.5 and 39 degrees Celsius can lead to a 5 to 20% increase in problems during pregnancy and birth. Complications may include premature birth, pregnancy loss, hypertension, and gestational diabetes.
1: The British Met Office is warning the El Niño event developing over the Pacific Ocean is likely to be the strongest in living memory. Meteorologists say sea temperatures in the tropical central Pacific and areas around Australia and Indonesia could rise more than 3 degrees above normal. Professor Adam Scaife is head of long-range forecasting.
4: I've been involved in long-range forecasting for many years, and I have never seen an event like this in our forecasts. The tropical Pacific is warming faster than I've ever seen, and assuming the forecasts are correct, and we've got very high confidence at this stage, we think that when it peaks in November and December, it's likely to be record event, unprecedented beyond anything we've seen in living memory.
1: Hobart's waterfront is being overtaken today by a major festival celebrating the work of Australian researchers and staff in Antarctica. The Antarctic Festival is hosting immersive exhibitions and talks on the latest research happening in the coldest place on Earth. Chief Executive of the Mawson's Huts Foundation, Lara Colrain, says the event supports the broader work of the charity in conservation and education.
5: We also operate the Mobile Antarctic Classroom, so that goes around Tasmania school students, educating them about Antarctic and Southern Ocean science, and that's everything from wildlife to plate tectonics, geology, climate change, the really important research that's being done today.
1: And in sport, Mercedes driver George Russell will start from pole position in tonight's sprint race at the Dutch Formula One Grand Prix.
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7: Good afternoon, Melbourne. It's Living Life Single today on Joy 94.9. It's a wonderful Saturday, and joining me today is our very special guest who's been on the show before. You know him from Tuesday's Breakfast, Mr. Jason Lee.
8: Hello.
7: Yay.
8: Oh, no, so glad to be on this show.
7: Oh, it's thank you. Thank you for jumping in. Jono couldn't be here
8: with us today.
7: He's I don't know what he's doing, actually. I think he's recovering. No, he's recovering.
8: Better be recovering. Jono, if I see you walking around in Paran.
7: Well, he could be pasting. Who knows? Could be posting some stuff. So we're in for a really exciting show today, and we want to make sure that everyone is on this journey, and how can they do that, Jace?
8: They can send an email on onairjoy.org.au or SMS on 0427JOY94.9.
7: Absolutely. And today's topic, this is, I guess, I'm kind of glad this kind of just worked serendipitously. Because last time we had you hosting, you were talking about managing your calendar, right? Schedule. And it was like, how do you, our schedules? Now, this is kind of like the flip side of that, right?
8: So
7: today's show is all about single and spontaneous, but the joy of saying yes to nothing.
8: I know. It actually, since we last spoke, I think my perspective has slightly changed.
7: All right, let's hear more of that straight after this song. You're on Joy.
9: What song is this? Turn it up.

0: Wet Betty Who, Living Life Single, Joy 94.9. You're with Yanni and Jason today.
1: Sweat.
0: Yeah, you know, sweat.
1: I didn't tell you I was sweating last night.
0: Were you? Did you not? What were you doing last night?
1: Well, I went to this party at Chasers, so I actually got there quite late, which is very, yeah, you'll know this. I get there very, I don't usually get there that late. I'm usually like, get there early.
0: Mm.
1: But no, I got there. I did a U, which you was get got, there got at like midnight, like 12:30.
0: It did a me, getting there at midnight. Like,
1: yeah, got there at midnight and kicked on, had a good boogie.
0: Lovely, so you didn't say no.
1: I didn't say no.
0: And that is what we are talking about today. Mm-hmm. Saying the joy of saying yes to nothing, right? And before we get into it, Jason, how can our listeners join in today?
1: Well, you can join in on the conversation either via SMS 0427 joy 94.9, or you can email us on onair@joy.org.au.
0: So, Jason, you usually have a packed weekend. Since I've known you, and I've admired that about you, I'm just like, I want that. I wanted a constantly busy weekend, but I get overwhelmed by even trying to do it, but I have to do it now, and we'll talk about more of that in a moment. Although this time now, for this show, it's when to saying yes to nothing. And before the break, you were like, yes, that's hitting a nerve. Well, not a nerve, it's hitting the nail on the head, I think, for you now. Why is that?
1: Well, I had a revelation this week.
0: Ooh, a revelation.
1: A revelation.
0: Oh, I love it. Do tell.
1: Look, I have been, as you've rightly mentioned, I have pretty much back-to-back all my calendars, social calendars during the week, during weekends, etc.
0: Mm.
1: And it's been non-stop go, certainly since I got back from the gay games.
0: Mm-hmm.
1: But at work, someone asked
0: How'd you do there, by the way?
1: Sorry?
0: How did
1: Fantastic.
0: You do?
1: Fantastic.
0: Fantastic.
1: Well, not yet.
0: Gold for Australia, was it?
1: I don't want to hear those words, but I did very well. I was very happy with my PBs, and given how hot it was in Spain.
0: Yep. Oh, yeah.
1: It was boiling. Mm-hmm. I was very happy with my results, and it was a lot of fun.
0: Great.
1: So,
0: okay. Yep.
1: And ironically, we'll come back to that in a sec.
0: So, revelation. Got
1: my
0: back
1: revelation
0: from Spain,
1: this week, I was speaking to a friend and she was like, have you gone through, she was asking how old I was and I told her, and then she was like, have you gone through your midlife crisis? And I was like, I don't feel like, we were both exchanging notes on this. She is a straight woman and I'm obviously a queer gay man. And I was like, no, I don't feel like I've gone through
0: midlife. What does that mean? What does that midlife crisis mean for you?
1: Well, I think for me, not for me, but I think for the community or just everyone in general, the idea of a man going through a midlife crisis is buying a Ferrari, doing something crazy.
0: And what about you?
1: I don't know. I reflect back and this is what the revelation is like. I was explaining it to her. I'm like, you know, I'm just like doing everything I can because who knows when I'll stop and cannot be bothered. It's not because I don't want to do it, but it's like, when will I get to the point where I can't be bothered to do it?
0: Right. So you're doing it all now.
1: I'm doing it all now. And
0: what's his name?
1: She. Oh, girl. I won't tell you about the rest of Europe. It'll be the unedited clip.
0: That's for another show. That's for another show.
1: The unedited clip. The juicy clips. But what was I going to say? So I think my midlife, and she said this thing that resonated with me, is like, she's like, isn't that the definition of a midlife kind of crisis where you're paranoid? Kind of, you can't, and you want to do everything, and you haven't been able to do it, etc. So, I don't know. This is my new revelation, which is, am I going through a midlife crisis? And on top of that, it's coming back to this, you know, I am feeling my energy levels plateau because of how much I'm doing. So, maybe this power in saying no to just chilling out, having a good weekend that's chilled out, may not be a bad thing.
0: All right.
1: I'm thinking, we'll come back to this.
0: Let's see how that goes. You're on Joy.
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1: Hello.
0: And today's topic is all about, well, almost like the joy of saying no, but the joy of saying yes to nothing. The yes to not to accepting peacefulness and calm and nothing in our lives. And Jason, we'll talk about your
2: revelation. And the power of saying no.
0: Yes. And I guess the question for you, Jason, is when was the last time that you had an unplanned sort of weekend and actually enjoyed it, or day? Because when was the last time you actually did that on purpose?
2: The last time I actually did this on purpose was probably when I was in Sitges. Whilst I was on holiday, I was in Sitges in Spain. And Sitges is gorgeous, by the way.
0: It is beautiful. I love it. Got food poisoning there twice. Two times in my life, and I got it there.
2: Oh, my God. Well, I didn't get food poisoning, so that was good.
0: Did you get something else?
2: Cheeky. But I was at a nude beach. A really cool nude beach.
0: That's a yes, everyone who's listening.
2: Girl, you're making me blush. No, but the last time I actually felt had nothing unplanned where I was super relaxed was in Sitges at the nude beach. I was sitting there with a book. I was like there for 4 hours, met people who I had a really good chat with. No, I didn't hook up with anyone, but it was such good energy. And it was the first time I felt like I could breathe.
0: On top of that,
2: because Sitges is also a small kind of coastal town, there's not a lot to do. It's like, here's a church and here's the main bit. So I felt like there wasn't exactly fear of missing out.
0: What about here at home?
2: At home.
0: In Australia.
2: Oh, my gosh. Well,
0: because that's what holidays are for.
2: That's the irony. I think I went on this holiday going like, oh, my God, I really do need some time back to myself to chill out.
0: Have you ever planned a Sunday or a Saturday or a whole weekend of nothing?
2: It has been, can I say, a very long time since I've had a Saturday of nothing.
0: Wow.
2: So I can't even remember the last time I had a Saturday with nothing. How about you? Because you're in complete reverse.
0: I'm astonished by that because I rarely plan my weekends and I hate it because I want a jam-packed weekend, right?
2: Oh, you want a jam-packed
0: weekend? Yeah, yeah, yeah. I feel I'm much more alive, much more energized when I am doing stuff. The worst thing that's for me is staying home alone with my thoughts. Mm. I am always better when I walk out of my home. As soon as I step out of the apartment door, like downstairs door, I'm feeling alive.
2: Can I say, from what I've experienced the last couple of weeks, last couple of months as well, I love, same as you, I was like, oh, I want to be out there socializing. It re-energizes me. But there are exponential, like it will diminish at some point.
0: So you don't have a balance.
2: Your cup will be completely full and then you get to the point where it's like, I'm so exhausted.
0: Yeah, you're going.
2: It's a balance.
0: Balance, I think, is something which I guess maybe, is it something you struggle with?
2: No, sometimes.
0: For everyone who's not in the studio, there's that wry smile of like, yeah, but I'm not going to say it. Is that?
2: I won't say it. But not yet. I have heard from my friend Murray this because I've been like, oh, FOMO. I'm not really someone who, I wouldn't say I come from a place of FOMO. But then my Murray was like, you're missing the joy of missing out, which is JOMO, which is the opposite of FOMO.
0: Yes.
2: And I've not heard that term before.
0: The joy of missing out.
2: The joy of missing out, which is reclaiming rest and stillness whilst still having a choice in being active in your choice.
0: It's making the choice to do nothing actively.
2: Yeah.
0: And I think that's really healthy as long as it doesn't become a way of life. I don't think that's healthy as humans.
2: Like it becomes an excuse, you mean?
0: Yeah, as humans, we do need connection with other human beings.
2: I agree.
0: And we've got to make that effort.
2: But real connection. And I think it shows up in the way we show up for people, the way we, you know, I think text and technology, like for someone who works in technology, I get technology and the benefits of it. But there's nothing that's going to replace, and your it won't replace it in your mind, but there's nothing that replaces good picking up, calling people, picking up the phone and calling people and having a chat.
0: Yeah,
2: there's
0: I agree.
2: There's nothing that replaces that. Texting is great. I'm over texting, but...
0: Well, there's nothing that replaces face-to-face as well. Agreed. And that human contact.
2: But it's also a skill. I think the lockdowns over Melbourne mm-hmm. Had a lot of people kind of
0: shift that totally
2: their behavior.
0: Screwed us over, especially the young children, even adults.
2: I think I wouldn't say, I don't know. I think, for the public, what is the word?
0: I don't know.
2: You know, with COVID and keeping everyone safe, that worked really well, but it did screw kind of the social interactions. That's what it kind of screwed.
0: Yeah, people just
2: got into those mindsets.
0: And it got us probably attached to our devices a lot
2: There's a skill in learning to communicate and talk and pick up the phone. There is a practiced skill.
0: Yeah.
2: It's
0: and
2: not ingrained.
0: There's also a skill.
2: You have to build it.
0: There's also a skill in not picking up your phone when you're doing something.
2: Mm-hmm.
0: And I feel that that's and I felt it in myself recently where I'm home and alone watching TV that I'm reaching for my
2: devices.
0: I do
2: the same.
0: And I'm
2: watching TV and it's like, okay, am I watching TV or am I picking up this? Oh, I'm picking up my phone. I think join the conversation right now. Tell us, when was the last time you had a totally unplanned day? Let us know on 0427 joy94.9 or on air at joy.org.au.

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1: Were you about to say Jono? We miss you, Jono.
0: It's the jet sound, right? The
1: jet. Muscle memory.
0: And today we are talking about the joys of saying yes to nothing.
1: Yes.
0: And we love that. Before the break, Jason, we're talking about the joys of missing out.
1: Yes.
0: And how it's kind of okay to not say yes to everything.
1: Yes.
0: And, you know, you've said, like, before that you haven't not deliberately planned a weekend where you've had – sorry, I'll start that again.
1: Correct.
0: You haven't planned weekend where you've had nothing on.
1: Yes, correct.
0: Like, you've had something on every weekend for the last year.
1: Every weekend, yes, pretty much.
0: That's why do you do that?
1: Like, I think we touched on it just before, possibly, and this revelation of, is it midlife crisis? Like, is it my interpretation of midlife crisis of, if I don't do it now, I will never do it when I stop.
0: Mm.
1: So, but it does, it does get to the point of diminishing returns, and this is where the rest part.
0: Oh, that's the finance coming out in you.
1: Oh my god! The point of diminishing returns.
0: What does that mean? It sounds interesting. I've no idea what that means.
1: Okay, I won't, because I did do a degree in economics.
0: Yeah, right.
1: But basically, sorry.
0: I don't have a degree in economics.
1: Okay,
0: dumb it down for me, please, Jason. God. Dumb it down. Speak Yanni, please.
1: You know when you've got a glass and you put more and more and more and more in it, like the beer. You pour more and more beer in it, and it overflows and it overflows. There's only so much that beer glass can hold.
0: Yeah, yeah, yeah.
1: So that's what I mean. You can socialize and add and do more and pack more in, but you as a person only
0: have so do you reckon
1: so
0: that you're spilling?
1: Cup.
0: Are you like spilling out of that cup?
1: Yes, I think I am at the moment, but it is self-inflicted.
0: Self-inflicted.
1: Very tricky, Yanni.
0: It's self-inflicted. So you've jam-packed, and now we want to look at sort of not being as jam-packed, right?
1: Yes.
0: And what
1: I like that how you described it, being intentional about allocating time to rest.
0: Yeah, and I think that's the key now, because I want to do more on my weekend, and I'm going to kind of have to.
1: I think you and I just need a trade.
0: We need to trade.
1: Lives.
0: Yes, we need to do,
1: what is it? Freaky Friday.
0: Yeah,
1: you and I need to do a Freaky Friday.
0: And I need to be more. Well, I have to do that. Otherwise, I probably won't be a happy person, because I'll have a lot more spare time now because I won't be working. Mm. So, what I will be doing is making sure my weekends are filled. Well, I'd like to make sure I make my weekends filled, because I won't be doing anything like a lot.
1: You're not interacting with people as much as when you are in the office.
0: Correct. Yeah, even though there were days when there was, it's still better
1: when
0: than
1: you're
0: being,
1: in. Correct. You're like, there's someone new. There's someone around me. There's a warm body walking around that I can turn around and be like, hey.
0: Yeah. Yes, I know. So I at this point now, over the next, hopefully I have a job soon, but up until that time, I want to keep my weekends packed to the brim.
1: Wow.
0: As much as I can.
1: Yeah.
0: And on my weekdays, be intentionally quiet, or at least fill it with the stuff that I want to do. So I've got my weekdays kind of planned.
1: I will give you some pearls of wisdom our Freaky Friday episode.
0: Right, yes,
1: I will give you some pearls of wisdom on how to fill up your social calendar, if you can give me some pearls of wisdom on how to genuinely restore and have a quiet weekend.
0: Yeah. All right.
1: So my pearls of wisdom for you, number one would be reach out to people. Go, what are you doing? Can we do something? Let's book it in. Don't and I think also don't overthink it too much.
0: Because I do.
1: Be like, Wednesday, go, don't overthink about it. Just be like, Saturday, let's do it. Let's go for it.
0: All right.
1: And then figure out the time, a location, figure out all that stuff later.
0: Okay.
1: Figure it out. I run from a very strong platform of efficiency.
0: Mm-hmm. Yes.
1: So I'm like, just in the calendar, it's done, lock it in, and then figure out the rest later.
0: Okay.
1: So don't be held back by your mind.
0: Okay, all right.
1: I want to hear your pearls of wisdom after this song.
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0: I Like Your Look by Kim Petras. Ooh, I do like your look, Yanni.
1: Thank you.
0: You're listening to Living Life Single with me, Jason, and Yanni. I like that song. That is going to go on my Spotify list.
1: Yeah, I liked it too. I do like Kim Petras.
0: And I also love your look. Yanni, he's wearing a red wine pair of slacks or trousers or
1: jeans.
0: Sorry, jeans. I haven't been up close
1: burgundy
0: and personal just yet.
1: I love how you said red wine.
0: Red wine.
1: Yeah.
0: And you're wearing a Cerulean blue top. Cerulean? Is that right? Or Cerulean?
1: Anyway. Now I feel like a cheap knockoff. Now I feel like a cheap knockoff.
0: No. You're
1: I was
0: not
1: stepping away from the microphone.
0: from anxiety.
1: Yeah.
0: Now, just before this little break we had, we were just talking about genuine restoration, the contrast between JOMO, which is the joy of missing out, and FOMO, which is the fear of missing out. Now, Yanni, I asked the question before, do you have any pearls of wisdom for me to get actual genuine restoration and a really quiet weekend? What is your tip for me to, you know, be intentional about locking that time away?
1: So we're wired very different, me and you.
0: Yeah, but yet we get along really well.
1: Correct. And I, for you to pause, it needs to be intentional for you, right?
0: From your observations. Yeah. I'm not trying to control the answer. Go for it. Sorry. Keep in mind, this is off the back of a very intense night of dinner, farewell drinks, dinner, movie, clubbing, where I got home at 2 a.m.
1: So I think my pearls of wisdom for you is take it slow. So I wouldn't do a whole day of doing nothing for you because that's going to kill you.
0: Yeah.
1: I think that
0: in a manner of speaking.
1: Yes, literally, Jason. Goodness. You do take things literally.
0: I do. I'm a very literal man.
1: Yeah.
0: I think a lot of people, I think I've noticed that about myself. I'm like, you have to play it to me straight. You have to say it to me straight.
1: The way that you interpret things is that you take it very like,
0: literally.
1: Yeah, literally. Then, so sarcasm isn't good for you.
0: I think I'm okay with that. Sure.
1: So what I mean is,
0: I'm doing it now.
1: So yes. For you to tone it down, I guess, in terms of having a busy calendar.
0: Yes.
1: Is intentionally book your calendar out.
0: As a block out. Yeah,
1: so,
0: actually, that's a great suggestion.
1: And I think only do it for half of the day.
0: Okay.
1: And figure out what that part, which part is best for you.
0: Yes.
1: So some people are morning people, some people are evening people, yes, right? I think for you,
0: I'm a morning.
1: Yeah, you like to get out. So I reckon block out the second half of your day.
0: Okay. Like the Arvo, yeah.
1: Yeah, and the evening.
0: Look, can I just say, when I was in Spain, the siestas work a treat on me. The siestas were fantastic. I should try this method because I've had friends go, you just need to say no more. And I don't feel like having that like one-liner in my head, I need to say no more, is working for me.
1: Well, I think
0: because I've clearly gotten myself back into saying yes.
1: Because I reckon because you're so data-driven, right? And if you have an opening, I've seen the way that you're I didn't mean it like
0: in
1: that.
0: In the calendar.
1: Yeah. I've seen the way that your brain works in terms of you're like, okay, this person, I'm doing this at this time. Yes, this is going to take this long. I can then do that. I've got 45 minutes there. I can do that in 45 minutes, right?
0: I'm a puzzler.
1: So if you book out the second half of your day as nothing and go, if someone asks you, then you literally can visually see that you don't have time because you've booked it out.
0: I should do this.
1: And then I think what you then need to do in that time that you've booked out is plan what you're going to cook, or plan if you're going out for dinner by yourself.
0: Or chilling out.
1: Or what you're going to watch during that time.
0: Or knit or make or whatever.
1: Yeah, what you're going to do. And then if those feelings of boredom set in, it's like, no, it's not boredom. This is intentional restoration. I think that's what might be good for you.
0: Yeah. I'll give that a crack. Then book out the day after.
1: So if you do Saturday,
0: And then book out the day. Yeah, so then it's book not out, completely.
1: Yeah, book out Sunday yeah. And Saturday morning to start with and then
0: balance it out. Yeah. A bit of healthy balance.
1: Look, yeah.
0: If any of our listeners out there have any suggestions, pearls of wisdom for either Yanni or myself around either getting really, really social and filling up that social list or their social calendar or anything to kind of other tips on how to chill out a bit more, please message us on onair@joy.org.au or SMS on 0427 569 949.
1: Jason, we have reached the part of that show which Jono and I love and hopefully you love as well. It's our section of what's been good and what hasn't been good about being single this week.
0: Yes.
1: Now, I'll kick it off because you're the guest. I'll give you a little bit more time to think.
0: Okay,
1: for me, what hasn't been good about being single this week is that, you know, I finished up work this week and it was – there was just no one there to sort of not hold my hand but just sort of walk me through that last week, which is – fine.
0: Did it feel a bit empty?
1: Do you know, it didn't feel
0: like no feelings attached.
1: No, I think I'd sort of because I knew it was coming, so I think I'd processed it. The good thing was about being single is that the way that I processed it is that, you know what, I can't be bothered cooking, I can't be bothered doing stuff, but I still, like, for example, last night I found something within me to do my exercises at home, and I enjoyed eating and pigging out because of next week I'm not going to do that.
0: Yeah.
1: So it's the flip side of the same coin,
0: I think, for me. It's like treat yourself week. It became a

0: that I am tired because I have over committed myself.
1: Yeah.
0: Is making me a bit sad. Separately, obviously, I think my energy is telling me where I'm at. Also, I've had a, not a crazy weekend, but I think my hair is falling out because I've been so tired. So,
1: I'm a bit
0: kind of, oh, my body's giving me the signs.
1: Yeah.
0: I actually have to slow down. But the good is, this is, I suppose, the last, I suppose, you're hearing it first, last weekend, I'm going to, like, max it out completely.
1: Love that.
0: Doesn't mean I'm not going to do stuff during the week, but it's going to be the last weekend where I have such a full calendar.
1: Yep.
0: So, I think there's reprieve coming, which is really good. And separately, my little mini good treat is I'm finishing off the Melbourne International Film Festivals with two very good films. The one I'm watching tonight is Hope, and I'm watching it with a friend, which I'm super, super excited about. So, yeah, that's me.
1: Wonderful. That is it from us, everyone. Enjoy. We'll be back next week. Hopefully, Jono will be here.
0: Love
1: See you,
0: you
1: later, everyone.
0: Bye.
1: Bye.
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yes, yes, yes, yes.

0: That's right. It's Wednesday night at 7 p.m. and this is GayFL, a queer footy show. I'm your host, Brendan.
1: And I'm Chris. Thank you for joining us as always. It is sport night here on Joy 94.9. You've just been listening to Game On with Jax. You're now with GayFL and we're here to talk some footy. We're going to talk some queer footy. I do just want to jump off the bat and say, yes, we will be talking about the Sydney situation. It is going to come up in the second break. We'll come back to that shortly. But if you want to participate in the show tonight about any of our topics or just say hey, feel free to SMS on 0427JOY949 or on the app. Please keep it clean and respectful so we can read it out on air. Also, special shout out to Jules on the panel tonight. Thanks for joining us as always.
0: Yep. I am very glad to be here. I don't know about you, but I've had a touch of the flu. I think you and I are both a little bit disgusting, but we're here. The show must go on.
1: We are here. We are queer. Get used to it. And now, the show must go on. Yeah.
0: Now, there was a bit of a big weekend for footy. Let's talk about, I want to open up with positivity. Yep. AFLW round one.
1: I mean, how much do we love talking about the W? You know how much we both love this and we love talking about it. And can I just say, the AFLW round one delivered. I'm loving the doubleheaders.
0: Yeah.
1: Having the women's teams play at Marvel is something that we have been calling for and many, many people have been calling for. And teaming them the way the AFL has with the doubleheaders, I'm such a fan of this format.
0: Yeah.
1: And I think it's a really great opportunity to grow the women's game and take it to the next level and provide the women the facilities and playing surface that we want to see them play on. And how good were those two games?
0: Yeah, and you and I were having a discussion the other day offline, and one of the things I didn't even really think about, it's not just about, like, you know, the women playing on a bigger stadium. Mm. You know, it's all about, you know, letting them use the actual facilities that are built for professional elite football, like safety facilities. Like it was really special seeing some of the plays at Marvel.
1: The other thing I'd really like to point out is that old saying that if you build it, they will come. The crowds for
0: sure
1: those doubleheaders
0: turned
1: up in droves. We mentioned last week, I think we had more attendees at the W opening game than we had at the grand final
0: 20,000.
1: For the W last year.
0: Yeah.
1: 20,000, and that's huge.
0: Yeah,
1: you know, and if the AFL continues to invest and grow the game as they are certainly intending to by from what they're demonstrating, then this could only be a good thing for women's footy, but a good thing for footy in general.
0: Yeah. Now, did you have some highlights for round one? I mean, we have to start with North Melbourne.
1: Yeah.
0: North Melbourne, best of the best. Oh my God. Everyone on that is amazing. Like Desmond Garner, Tess Craven, everyone on that team. Libby Birch, of course. Every single player on that team is just so dynamic and phenomenal to watch. And it was a high-scoring game against Geelong, 100-27. And there was a moment where I thought Geelong was going to, you know, they were in it. But, you know, North Melbourne kind of just showed them why they're back-to-back premiers.
1: Yeah, they did. They did run away with it in the second half. Both teams, it was a joy to watch, actually.
0: Mm-hmm. Yep.
1: And the other thing I just want to point out, how lovely it was seeing the women from North Melbourne unveil their premiership flags and display them alongside the men's premiership flags at Marvel Stadium in front of a really busy crowd.
0: And they're walking, you saw the team carrying the flag and walking around the oval and just the applause. Like, we were listening to it at home and it was epic. It was so good.
1: It was pretty special, and props to the AFL for putting the unveiling of the flag between the two games instead of at the beginning like it traditionally would be. Yeah. I also want to give a really special shout out. I'm sure there were other instances of this. We did see a lot of the boys from the clubs getting along to the women's games, which we always like to see.
0: Yeah.
1: But the North Melbourne boys, and in particular the GWS boys, formed a guard of honour for them to
0: run
1: out.
0: Did. Yeah. That was pretty special to watch. It's so good to have AFLW back. It's
1: Isn't
0: so
1: it?
0: Great. I mean, there were some killer games. I mean, we opened the week before. We had Carlton and our amazing panellist Julie's beloved St Kilda. It was a close game, 26-point loss by St Kilda, but I never thought they were out of it. They played exceptionally well. But I mean, I'd love to highlight our Bomber Girls. We didn't get to go to the game, but you know, Brisbane, God, what can you say? Like,
1: They are also an elite team, very, and that was at Windy Hill, which was I do love seeing
0: footy. Good crowd as well.
1: The Adelaide Sydney game was really close. There was also the Hawthorne. Who did Hawthorne play? If you can just scroll.
0: Hawthorne went against. Melbourne.
1: Yep. That was pretty close. Yeah, there were some really good contested games. The thing that struck me the most about the W that we watched on the weekend was. Every year, we are seeing the skill and the flow of the football and the speed of the game and the scores improve. And it's so wonderful. Like, it is really, really enjoyable to watch.
0: Yeah. And it was really cool watching some of the legends. I mean, we had Libby Birch playing against Oz versus Ireland. Mm. We had Matty Gay Essendon playing. And it's really cool them playing with their own teams and just really getting into it. It was really fun to watch. Like, yeah. Yeah.
1: We got our membership packs.
0: We did. Very exciting. Got our membership packs. They came. They're there. But should we talk about some of the men's games, I guess?
1: I'm sure it is the pointy end of the season that we are getting into with round 24 coming up this week.
0: Yep. I mean, look, Freo Adelaide, who didn't see that coming?
1: Yeah.
0: Can we talk about, let's talk about Madeline Ashton. Let's talk about Essendon Sydney. Uh-huh. Yeah. We were in it.
1: I think 76 points to their 112 is an honourable loss.
0: Yeah.
1: And actually, I also want to call out Bulldogs and Carlton was a draw.
0: Yeah.
1: We do not get many draws, but also Geelong and the Geelong game against North Melbourne. Mm-hmm. That was really high scoring and close. Yeah, 110 to 125. If you get 110 points and you lose, that's still a good day out.
0: But I mean, we had two draws. We had Western Bulldogs, Carlton, and we had Hawks and Collingwood. And I know there's a bit of discourse about, you know, McRae's celebrating it, but, you know, it is what it is.
1: Yeah, it certainly is. But, look, footy is still delivering. You know, there was all this worry from the AFL that clubs were going to take their foot off the gas as we got into the end of the season, and particularly the clubs that are vying for those top spots and resting their stars. But I don't think that came to fruition in a way that I was worried about.
0: Not at all. I mean, we're 2 weeks out. I'd love to have a bit of a look. I mean, we've got Freo in top spot. Team to beat, even percentage-wise. I mean, they're sitting 10 points above Sydney, which is pretty impressive. Sydney, Brisbane, Hawthorn, Melbourne, Geelong, Adelaide, Collingwood. That's our top eight. Yeah, excluding wildcard.
1: And then Bulldogs and Carlton rounding up the 10 at this moment, potentially going into a wildcard final. I guess we do have to see what happens this weekend, though, I would say.
0: We will, and we'll eagerly anticipate it. Yeah, we'll see how we go.
1: Absolutely. Now, we are going to come back in a brief moment, and we are going to talk about the elephant in the room in the Sydney situation. So please stay with us here on GAFL on Joy 94.9.
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1: Thanks for staying with us here on GayFL. This is Chris, and we did just get a text in from Matt with two T's. Good evening right back to you, Matt. Always nice to have you with us. And another one here. Great to see the AFLW back. The crowd at the Essendon game was great, and Bonnie did a solid effort for game 75.
2: Oh, good point, yeah. Actually. Oh, yeah. Our captain, Bonnie, yeah. Too good. 75th game. It's quite a milestone. Excellent. Congrats to Bonnie.
1: Now, we are going to talk about the matter at hand, which is the Sydney situation. I will just issue a brief content warning here. The topic of sexual violence does come up in this, and if that is something that is not something you would like to hear at the moment, please do tune out for approximately 10 minutes, and remember that joy.org.au/support has resources available if you need to tap into those at all. Mm. Now, we are going to talk about the situation for a summary of because there has been a lot that's happened today, and I'll get you to do that in a moment, Brendan. And then we are going to bring it back to a little bit about what we as members of our community can do. Now, Brendan, would you like to take us away with a bit of a summary of what happened?
2: Yeah. And I just want to preface by starting by saying, most importantly, this whole situation, we have no direct contacts or anything like that. This is all publicly released, but I just want to acknowledge that there is a victim in this, multiple victims, and our hearts go out to them, and, you know, they have their complete right to anonymity, and we just, you know, we hope that they've got support and friends and family around them. And, you know, we just feel for them during this. I can't imagine this. I can't even comprehend the tough situation. It's not even a situation, everything that's happening. Now, I just wanted to, because I think at the end of the day, that's the most important. The well-being and the support towards the victim is what's being overlooked. And I just wanted to really mention that before anything.
1: Absolutely. Thank you for saying that.
2: Now, to give it a very factual timeline, and I don't know about you, but this is the biggest sort of scandal I've seen in my AFL loving life. And it's just, it's horrible. It's a disgusting situation. But to put it factually, anyone that hasn't seen it, and you'd be living under a rock if you don't follow any footy media, but Sydney demolished Essendon, in Melbourne on Sunday. And after the game, there was a major crisis, and it's still ongoing. It's still developing. There's constantly, stuff happening. But
1: and we need to preface as well, like all media, we are limited in what we can or can't say on the basis of the information. There is a police investigation underway.
2: So allegedly, after the game, Sydney did celebrate. There was a team dinner with a couple of players. The coach, Dean Cox, took them out to dinner, celebrated. Everyone was in good spirits. Celebrating the win, celebrating being number two, celebrating their run to the finals. In the very early hours, there was an incident that had been reported where five key players, including two very well-known players, three, I apologize, where a victim had, there was an incident in the room. And nobody knows exactly what's happened. I don't even want to comment on it, to be completely honest. But we know that the victims had approached the playing staff the next morning, 7 a.m., and there was a police investigation at the Pullman Hotel. And the police were on it very quickly. They acted very quickly, which was great, supporting the victims. As I said, we don't know exactly what went down. You can read that up yourself, but five Swans players, and this is all on the record, but Isaac Heaney, Chad Warner, Nick Blakey, James Jordan, and Riley Bice, they've been stood down for the remainder of the 2026 AFL season after this incident. It's a huge investigation about alleged sexual assault. There hasn't been any charges or arrests, but it is constantly ongoing. And the AFL Sydney made a statement, Apple made a statement, the AFL have come out and made a statement, Andrew Dillon made a statement. I thought all the statements were very tasteful. I know there was a bit of discussion after it all happened where people were complaining about what is the finals ramification, what does this mean for the players, and sort of overlooking that there was a victim involved in this situation. Which is the most important thing, but we can only talk about what we know what we know. So we talked, probably the ramifications of the whole incident is what's quite what everyone is sort of talking about team culture, footy culture, that masculinity in sport, misogyny against women. That's where the discussion is sort of coming from at the moment. And I would recommend, there's a lot of amazing women that have come out and spoken out about it. Kate McCarthy, an amazing former player and commentator. Marnie Vanell. Daisy Pierce came out and had a statement today. Jill Stark, a prominent sports reporter as well, have all come out and just said how the discussion shouldn't be about the players. It shouldn't be about how it's affecting them or that sort of stuff or affecting their finals chances. That's not the topic. What the issue is that something horrible happened and it needs to be, it needs to be addressed accordingly. And it seems like it's a bit of a systemic issue, in the AFL where overwhelming reaction has been very supportive of the victim. But there have been comments and disgusting and that sort of stuff and disgusting reactions from, to be quite honest, pages I'm not surprised by and some I have been surprised by. But I guess all we can say is it's ongoing, it's happening. Thoughts, comments?
1: I'm going to just address briefly the current consequences that have been, This is not the end of the discussion. We did mention the police investigation is ongoing, and the police investigation is not something that any of us are at liberty to talk about, and nor do we want to prejudice any potential investigation or assume where that may go. The Sydney Swans have made a decision that the conduct that was undertaken by the players prior to any alleged incident was still contravening their club values and their code of conduct. Yeah. And that is the punishment that has been undertaken at the moment, which is to effectively rub out the players for the rest of the season, including the finals campaign. Now, the AFL have just announced that they are going to not be eligible for All Australian.
2: Yeah.
1: And I also know that there have been some sponsorship ramifications and stuff like that. Now, I just want to get that out of the way, because to me, there is a hierarchy of, like we keep saying, that this needs to be addressed. That first is believing the victim and victim's rights to have that process investigated in a fair and equitable without their name and their situation being dragged through the press and more than it needs to be.
2: Yeah.
1: I also think the reputation of the game is something that would secondary to that would need to be considered. The due process that both the police, the AFL, the integrity unit, they all need to follow, that is also a big consideration. After that is the club, and after that are the players.
2: Yeah.
1: And that's kind of where I see this. And you made a really good point about some of the women in the media. I want to acknowledge we are two men talking about this, and I don't speak from a position of lived experience of this type of event. It's not something that I know aside from what I've seen or heard, but I do want to acknowledge that what we can do is reach out to people in our lives, or whether it's consuming media from legitimate sources or from women in the football world or women in the football media world, to get a stance from them on their take on it. That's certainly something that I did today with women in the sporting world. And also just, I mean, aside from that, is also just realizing that it's been reported, not in relation to this, but just in general, that one in five women are the victim of sexual violence.
2: Yeah.
1: And this is, whether this result is what resulted, we don't know. But what we do know is every time you post a comment online or you show a support or you doubt the process or you doubt the credibility of a witness, I'd encourage you to think about the women in your life that might see that.
2: Yeah, and I thank you for mentioning that as well, because like you, I'm a cis white male, and I just think of my female friends and my family members, and Mitch Brown actually put up a good post, and I love what Daisy, I'm going back to Daisy as well, what she said about, you know, be good people, and I think it opens up the conversation, you know, if you... even if you don't have female friends, like if you're around a bunch of males, you know, if you do hear something that's inappropriate, or just call it out, like speak up and say something, you know, like I'm not okay with that. Like that's not cool. Like there's, it's not weak to speak, and I think it's very important, especially us being men, lovers of the game, lovers of the sport, to speak up and actually say something.
1: Agreed. And that is what I think is so important, listening to women and not speaking on behalf of them. Being an ally. And one thing we say over and over again on GAFL is that football is for everyone. And I just want to reiterate that everyone, that's just a full stop, everyone has the right to feel safe, both at the football, when the cameras are off, and when they're interacting with people in the football world.
2: I just, one thing I wanted to shout out as well, where I know there's been a lot of discussion as well, disgusting comments about the women, the victims who, you know, whether they're sex workers or not. Like,
1: it's
2: irrelevant.
1: It's not the point.
2: Exactly, 100%. Yeah. I wanted to call that out. But also, I feel for the AFLW side, especially for the Sydney team, like, having a doubleheader this weekend, and just, I can't imagine what's going through their head and that sort of thing. And I just want to, you know, make sure you're getting around this team. Make sure you support. Listen to the females in your life. Listen to women in your life. And just, you know, be good people.
1: And like we said, call it out. Part of being an ally is not being complicit
2: exactly.
1: in behavior that is unacceptable. And that is one thing as a guy
2: we have
1: the power to really do is to call out. Because while we may not be able to change the entire culture of the manosphere or the AFL in general from this desk, what we can do is be responsible for what we do, which is exactly what they're
2: Exactly. If you hear a male friend say something misogynistic or disgusting or anything like that, you know, question it. Like,
1: and the last note that I will leave us on before we head to a song to take a bit of a moment from this is that regardless of your feelings about the current status of the Sydney Football Men's Club, their W's team deserve their support.
2: Yeah.
1: They had their first ever historic doubleheader this weekend. Those girls earned their place
2: there.
1: It's their first time playing on the SCG, and they deserve to have a big crowd turn up for them, regardless of whether that crowd stay for the main game.
2: Yeah, exactly.
1: We'll be right back after this song.
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1: Thanks for staying with us here on GayFL. We are always happy to be bringing you the football content and the queer football content. We will be going around the grounds in just a moment. We did just get a text in that I would like to read out. This is from Shane in Wodonga. Shane's comment is that commentators keep saying, what if this affects their chances of the premiership? And Shane's response to that is good. Since empathy for fellow human beings clearly isn't working to change the culture, maybe repercussions are the only thing that is going to get the message through. So thank you for texting in, Shane. I'm sure there are many people that would echo
2: well
1: that.
2: Well said, Shane. Thank you.
1: Thank you. Now, we are going to move on. I want to lighten it a little bit. Look, if you listen to us regularly, you may have heard me occasionally mention that I am originally from South Australia and I grew up most of my time in Adelaide. My family is still back there. And you may also be familiar with the fact that I am a huge fan of Gather Round as being one of the greatest additions to the men's game in a while. The AFL Today dropped, they presented a good news story. They dropped the Gather Round dates for 2027. So mark your calendars now. They are locked in for April 8 to 11, 2027. Over in South Australia, where Gather Round will continue to be for the next few years and hopefully the foreseeable future.
2: Very exciting. Yeah.
1: And I love how Gather Round just gets bigger and better every single year. We really keep saying we have to get across there. We really need to get across there, particularly to visit some of our cohort of lovely Adelaide football friends as well as my family.
2: Exactly.
1: Not what I normally do, but yes, Gather Round is outside of the marquee games when you think about an Anzac Day or the finals, there are a lot of big games, but Gather Round's pretty special to me, and seeing Adelaide showcase like that, I really enjoy.
2: Now, I want to do some Essendon positivity, if you can believe, but
1: this is a change of pace.
2: I know, but our VFL squad have made the elimination finals this year, which is really exciting. And I want to do a shout out to some of the best on ground. So we had Ty Sellers, Thomas Edwards, we had Elijah Sardis, Lockie Blackiston, and Jay Gresham. There was some, we took on Sydney actually the same day. It was 125-98. So congratulations, VFL boys.
1: Yeah, shout out to the VFL boys. We have met a couple of those boys because we have met some that are senior listed at various times as well. Yeah. And I know there was some hot debate in the VFL world as to which AFL player listed players were going to be eligible to play because they have to have played, I think it's 5 games. But that is exciting. Look, get around the VFL. We do love the VFL. We don't get very often. We've been to a couple of games and it's a lot of fun. I really enjoy the VFL.
2: Yeah. Now, probably the one of the biggest announcements is Carlton's finally found their coach in our former player, Josh Frazier.
1: Good on him.
2: Yeah. You know, former Collingwood, former Carlton assistant coach. It's a bit of a coming full circle here. But I love that there's a bit of a joke at his expense that he was, you know, he's a bit of a hoodie guy and getting doing his press conferences, he was wearing his polo shirt. So, look, I'm glad that Carlton's found their future coach.
1: I do believe he was instructed that a polo shirt was required for that particular press conference. I believe he commented that in that press conference, which, and look, at full credit to him, when you talk about someone earning their spot, he earned their spot. His spot, sorry.
2: Yeah, now speaking of our coaching, do we have any Essendon announcements?
1: Do you know what? I am going to get onto that.
2: The hurdle.
1: No, before we do, though, I need to wrap one more thing about Carlton.
2: Yeah, go ahead.
1: I heard one of the biggest dilemmas, anecdotally speaking, for the Carlton Football Club was that I think it's their CEO or chairman and their coach are now former Collingwood players.
2: Very
1: and I just love that. That was such great drama. No, but honestly, are we still talking about this? I'm over it. Yeah. I'm the Essendon men's coach.
2: Yeah. Look, it's happening. There's rumours that Hurd is apparently trying to lure Toby Green, and I don't know.
1: I wouldn't be mad.
2: Oh, look, I know you cheer on Toby. I know you like Toby here. You love Toby. So I don't know, man. I'm just sick of it. Just give him the coaching gig. We've got two more games left. Give him the coaching gig. We know Solomon has definitely pulled out. He's said he's not going to be in the running for it.
3: I don't blame him, to be honest.
2: I think it's between Mark McVay and Hurd.
1: Do you know what? Could I level, like, on reflection on this, and I will just double down on my comment that I've made over and over again, that I do think we probably do need to go with James Hurd because it will either be the best or worst decision we've ever made, but regardless, I don't think the club will move on unless we do. Yeah. I would be very happy with Mark McVay as well.
4: Yeah.
1: I would be most excited to see him in, but I would also welcome back James Hurd into the fold and give him every opportunity to succeed.
2: To succeed, yeah, exactly. Nobody wants to see anyone fail, so look, give him a chance. But can we talk about Tasmanian Devils? They've got a huge sponsorship deal.
1: These are, and this is not a specific for me, promoting the company we're about to mention, but two of my favorite things at the moment, aside from AFL, is the Devils, and also chocolate in general, just all chocolate.
2: Yeah.
1: I am a bit of a sweet tooth at the moment. So very, very fitting. Cadbury is becoming the major foundation sponsor, which will be on the back of the Guernsey. So that's a really big one for the Tassie Devils, both supporting the men's, the women's, the VFL, the VFLW, the AFL and the AFLW. And the VFL sponsorship will kick in for for this year and next year. And then the onwards will also include the senior teams. And look, this, I don't know, this makes sense. Like regardless of your stance on chocolate or that particular brand, Cadbury is very much at the heart of Tassie because they manufactured there for over 100 years.
2: Yeah.
1: And it makes me think of Geelong taking on
2: Ford.
1: Yeah. Like, is that similar, like that, that they're really rooted there in the community? I think the marketing genius of that is great.
2: Yeah. It's a big deal. So, that's going to be cool. Look, I love chocolate and I love rum, so we'll see
1: how we go. And we look good in purple.
2: They need to change the Guernseys to purple. Maybe they'll have a special Guernsey.
1: Note that one down.
2: If you're listening, AFL, we want a purple Cadbury Guernsey.
1: I think there was already a purple stripe on the Essendon Guernsey for one of the rounds. Or was it, I know, is it Maddie's match or one?
2: I don't know.
1: Yeah, there is a purple. Yeah. But anyway, or maybe St Kilda. But speaking of coaches, we have been talking about the coaches recently. My favourite coach in the AFL.
2: Bit of a milestone,
1: Chris Fagan. I adore Chris Fagan. Well, aside from the fact that he's clearly an amazing coach, the culture and the success he has built in that team up there is a really huge deal. And he just seems like everyone's favorite grandpa. And he's not afraid to have a dance or have a sing. I admire that he doesn't take himself too seriously, but he actually just eclipsed the record that had previously been held by Lee Matthews, a former Brisbane coach, reaching his 238th game as a coach, which is a huge achievement, and obviously three premierships in that time.
2: And they did an amazing guard of honor for him, which was really sweet.
1: Yeah, and they did that with the whole club did a guard of honor for him.
2: I think it was both the men's and the women's side. Yeah. They got around him and they cheered him on.
1: They released those special edition hats with his signature on them, which I thought that was cute. You know, we love a bit of merch.
2: Have you purchased that hat yet?
1: I haven't. Mm. I'm gonna level with you. Maybe Matt with two T's might have purchased one of those. I do have my speaking of Lee Matthews. I have that signed poster of the 2005 Brisbane team, signed by none other than Lee Ryswick, who played for them that year.
2: Oh, wow.
1: And Lee Matthews coached that year, which is where I was.
2: Oh, yeah. Some insider tea there.
1: Oh,
2: yeah.
1: You know, always the way. And look, we spoke about it briefly, and we need to talk about it.
2: Yeah.
1: I wanted to say I reserve judgment. I still haven't decided about wild card round how I feel. I don't think I'm going to know until probably the preliminary final whether I enjoyed it. Yeah. Yes, it has the potential to have some good or bad ramifications on the resulting final series. And yes, it opens up the top eight into a top 10, meaning like clubs that might have missed out just on percentage, you know, there's an extra opportunity to get in. Conversely, it also means that they're potentially going to have to play more games to get to the grand final. And we already know that the clubs that go into the elimination final almost never win the grand final, and that's with four games, whereas this will be five. So, you know, it's kind of dumb. I reserve judgment for it until it happens. I definitely wanted to give it a chance.
3: Yeah.
1: I want to give it a chance to succeed, and I want to see how it goes.
3: Yeah.
1: Because, look, more footy finals is not a bad thing.
2: Yeah. And look, part of the cynic in me is like, you know, let's drag it out a little bit more. Let's drag out the season, more bums in seats. Mm-hmm. But look, we love footy and I'm happy to watch more. Like, we always complain at the end of the AFL and the AFLW season. We're like, what are we going to do with our lives for 6 months? Like, what?
1: I know.
2: There's no personality. So if we can drag out more footy, I'm happy to watch it. But
1: I mean, I'm never going to complain about more footy, to be honest. So I think that can only be a good thing, both for us and for footy in general. So let's give it a go and let's see what happens. But before we do that, of course, there's round 24 this week, so let's not forget there are more games coming. We have one more. If this is your chance, if you haven't got to enough games this year, get along and watch your team play. If you can't get along, watch it on TV. A lot of the games are on free to air if you don't have any subscription services. But there are, look, oh god, we're playing Port this week, but you know, that's a story for another day. I think we're due for another song. We'll be right back after this with Stars Around.
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1: That's right. It's Gay FL, a queer footy show with Brendan and Chris. And thank you for those still listening. We got a lovely text I want to read out. Merch idea for Tasmanian Devils. A rum and chocolate Easter egg thing, kind of like the rabbits. I think that's a marketing. We'll hook you up with the Tasmanian Devil social team. I think that's a great marketing
2: genius idea. I would buy a chocolate ramen. I bought a plushie ramen. You remember that, right?
1: You sure did.
2: I love my plushie ramen.
1: I think chocolate will make him more palatable, especially for the kids, because he is terrifying. He's a sleep paralysis demon. That's what he is.
2: When he moves his mouth, it freaks me out the most.
1: Now, Chris, you had a great idea. There's been a lot of stuff going on the last couple of weeks. Let's do some updates, some past guests.
2: Yeah. If you've been listening to us for a while, we occasionally have some really special interviews. And everyone that we've interviewed has been special in one way or another.
1: Yep.
2: But I would like to point out a couple of our guests and some of the successes they're having.
1: Yeah.
2: So if you listened a couple of weeks ago, Mitch Brown and Mitchell Withers were talking about their screening of For the Boys, or multiple screenings for part of the Melbourne International Film Festival, and their run sold out.
1: Yeah.
2: I believe also the documentary is now potentially available on the Melbourne International Film Festival website.
1: Yeah.
2: So that's good. We really thoroughly enjoyed that
1: Really good show.
2: Our lovely former guest, Tilly Lucas-Rod, they made their W debut for GWS.
1: They played many games
2: for Hawthorn, but they've been in the season for years. Their first game in the Orange, and I saw their Guernsey presentation. That was pretty cool. I know we had talked to Tilly about their hopes for, you know, moving up to Sydney and the 2026 season. So, you know, we wish them and GWS all the best.
1: Mm-hmm.
2: The lovely, you mentioned this earlier in the show, Libby Birch, who we also had the pleasure of sitting down to speak with earlier last season, was not only participating in the Ireland-Australia clash, which was great for them. They're also really doing well in the media.
1: Yeah.
2: I do enjoy their commentary.
1: Yeah.
2: She commentates some of the W games and has some really good insights.
1: Yeah, she commented our game, Essendon versus Brisbane. I think she was commenting with Jess Webster, who is absolutely phenomenal as a commentator. Yep. So, very, very awesome to hear.
2: And also, this one.
1: Also former guest. So Darcy Green, who, if you don't remember, Darcy released a really great book called After the Siren about queer AFL romance fiction. Some amazing news. It was announced the other day that the book has been optioned for a series. That's pretty exciting. So, might be having our own Aussie version of AFL Heated Rivalry.
2: I know. Watch the space. I think I'd watch that.
1: I think I'll watch it.
2: I did enjoy the book. I must say, I did the audio book because I'm not a reader, I did do the audio book and really enjoyed it before we interviewed Darcy.
1: Yeah.
2: And finally, a special shout out, as we always like to do, to Courtney Johnson, who is the under-18s coach from the Central Districts Bulldogs in the SANFLW. And they obviously, we mentioned prior that they made the grand final. They didn't win, but they made there in their first season, which is pretty successful. But I recently found out that 10 players from her pups have been elevated to the SANFLW seniors.
1: So that team, the team that went to the grand final, 10 of those players.
2: Of the playing list. I don't know if all played in the grand final, but
1: that's insane. What is she going to do next season? She's going to have to recruit.
2: I think they're going to be drafting pretty hard.
1: Half the team.
2: Central Districts in the off-season.
1: They're just too good.
2: But fortunately, the Development League in South Australia has a under-16s as well, so they can actually progress through aging up into the Central Districts Bulldogs do quite a good development. In fact, the whole SANFLW does now. They've just started it this year, which is pretty exciting. So we just want to give a shout out to all our past guests and wish them every luck for their success, as we always do. And if you know someone that might want to talk to us, jump in our socials. But I think what we also need to do, we have done a bit of a reflection. It is almost the end of the year. We need to have some fun. I think we need to finish off the show with our lovely bit of fun, which is Stars Around.
0: It's time to take a look at Stars Around. Miss the latest off-field antics and hijinks? We've got it covered for you.
2: Do you know what? I have just been talking my mouth off doing that recap. Would you like to start off with your stars around?
1: Yeah. Look, there were some fun ones. I mean, Jack Gunston, 300 games, Hawthorn, that's an amazing milestone. But the Hawthorn team surprised him during our training the other day, where they all greeted him with cutouts of his face. And that wasn't the funny part. The funny part was his enthusiasm or lack thereof. He was a good sport about it. One I really love. We're a big fan. We're animal lovers here on GFL. But Bulldog's new mascot. And this was on the Bulldogs socials, actually. Zeus is their latest recruit. You know, there's Zeus, there's Caesar, and there's Sunny. They're all French Bulldogs. Bulldogs, they did a really cute post about Zeus being the first day on the job versus Sunny's 4 year. Sunny was just not having it. He was on the ground. He was dumb. He was me. Friday, 6 p.m. I'm done. I'm not wanting to do anything. I just want to have a nap. So shout out to that. My favorite. This is a queer footy show. I'm not proud of this. Oh, yeah, I am proud of this. I don't even have any words. Josh Dacos, his recent men's health photo shoot. Check it out. I enjoyed it.
2: I think that is a really great way to wrap yourself. That is, we're doing a slightly extended stars around. I'm going to have to cram mine in the next couple of minutes because we need to wrap the show very shortly. Speaking of magazines, our lovely friend and former guest who I didn't mention in the last recap, Lee Ryswick, was in DNA this month.
1: Good for him.
2: Yeah. And we were very excited to and also, Lee, if you do still happen to listen to us, I'll message you on socials otherwise. Thank you for mentioning GFL in the second question in the article. That was a really lovely shout out. Yeah. He's such a sweetheart.
1: He had a really great article. I definitely, if you get around to reading it, Matt Myers, friend of ours from DNA, interviewed Lee, and it was a really lovely interview.
2: Yeah, so that I really thoroughly enjoyed that. Charlie Cameron, always known for his Take Me Home Country Road golf song, did a special edition of his golf song last week. I think it was last week. His wife had a son by the name of Arthur. And so he changed his golf song to the Arthur TV show theme song.
1: And you didn't know what this was, did you?
2: No, I was like, a bit old for Arthur. I didn't watch it.
1: Yeah, it was, oh my God, DW, I couldn't stand it. But it was like, hey, what I want. We'll show you.

0: us off.
1: Yeah. So, gosh, how can I finish that? Matty Rell, eating grass and sniffing and kissing footies. But make sure you stay tuned for coming up next, Talk Therapy to Me. That'll be on next. Always a pleasure. Always a pleasure chatting to you, Chris. Thank you to our lovely panelist, Julie, here.
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0: Welcome back to another week of Talk Therapy to Me. You are joined by myself, Ashley, and...
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You're on Joy 94.9 with Brian Peel. Thanks for your company, wherever you're listening in right around the world. And it is Australia's Joy 94.9 coming to you live from the Victorian Pride Centre right here on Fitzroy Street in St Kilda. If you've got a favourite throwback song or a new song that's rocking your world right now, I want to know what it is. This is Jukebox Joy, which is locally produced and presented. This is where fresh new music meets throwback classics from the vault. Just like that one from In Excess and New Sensation going all the way back to 1987. That is a big one from the album Kick. Do we miss Michael Hutchence? I want to know if you've got a favourite, okay? Hit us up on the socials, Brian Peel on Facebook, Twitter, Instagram, Threads. We're using the hashtag JukeboxJoy. You can hit us up on the email. It's jukeboxjoy@joy.org.au. And we are coming to you across 94.9 FM, across Melbourne, DAB Plus, on the DAB, on your digital radios right across Metro Melbourne, joy.org.au, and also on the really cool Joy 94.9 app. It is really good. 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We are also streaming on iHeartRadio. Get ready, strap yourselves in. Oh boy, what a playlist. No time to waste, because we have got some newbies, we've got some oldies, and I'm going to mix it right in, right through for the next hour. This one is a banger from Pink Panda and Silverland. It's People Together. You're on.

0: from 1989 and Cherish from Madonna off the album Like a Prayer. Stick around, we've got more next.
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You're on Joy 94.9 with Brian Peel coming to you live on Australia's Joy, joy.org.au. And I can tell you that The Human, The Killers, that is a huge one from 2008. Well, Brandon Flowers, what more do we need to say? That was the first single from their third studio album called Day and Age all those years ago. American rock band, The Killers. Great stuff. You are on Joy 94.9 with Brian Peel. Come and say g'day on the socials. We love a bit of Instagram, all right? So if you are on the gram and you want to come and say g'day, it is at Brian Peel on Instagram. We're on Twitter, Facebook, Threads. And don't forget to come and check out Joy 94.9 on all of the socials. 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They do some really cool training. Really cool training. Let me tell you firsthand how good their training session is. Taste of radio many years ago. Well done to the team here at Joy 94.9. Music-wise, there's some oldies. Did you like the one that we played there from Madonna and Cherish? That was a banger from 89. We came forward to 2008 and we're about to go all the way back to 1985. So if you have a track, and this is the thing about Jukebox Joy, is you never know what you're going to get. It's a mixed bag, all right? But this one from 85 was big in the clubs. I won't say anymore. Don't want to give too much away, but Rhythm of the Night was a big one. Definitely not.

0: and Somebody. How good is that? From the debut album Strangers. Great music here on Jukebox Joy. Don't go anywhere. We've got John Cicada, Joylen Petch, and Kylie. That's next.
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New music meets throwback classics from the vault. This is Jukebox Joy with Brian Peel, and there is John Secada in Just Another Day with an absolute classic from 1992 from that, well, the titled album, John Secada. Many, many years ago, so much pop, so much soul, and so much Latin influence right here. You are on Joy 94.9 with Brian Peel. Thanks for your company, wherever you are listening in right around the world. We hope you're enjoying the music right here on Australia's Joy. 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You can see what's going on in our community. 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We've got some really great podcasts as well. So if you've got a fancy for a particular topic, we may have a show for you. 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But also on socials, we love a bit of Instagram action here on Jukebox Joy. It's Brian Peel across Facebook, Twitter, Instagram, Threads. And the hashtag on the socials is Jukebox Joy. Very easy. Let me know what you think of the music. Slip into my DMs and come and tell me what you think of the tracks. Some really good music. A couple more to go. Here's one from Joylan Petch. It's called Saving My Love. Ooh, this is a bit of a belter from Joylan. Let me know what you think. It's Jukebox Joy on the socials. Australia's Joy 94.9. We're about to go up a notch right here on your Saturday night.

0: like this in the album Light Years from 2000. Don't we love her here on Joy? Don't go anywhere. We've got some great music. Space Cadet, KLP, that's next here on Joy.
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How good is that? You are on Joy 94.9. That is a big one from 2020. And inside the top 100 on the ARIA charts, but number one on the ARIA Club charts for 4 weeks back in May and June of 2020. Can you believe that? That is such a great song. You know what? There is more where that came from. If you want to check out some more of our great music shows, head over to joy.org.au and see all of our other great music shows that's going on right across the station. Our really cool grid is up on the website. It's a really cool design. The lovely Michael does a great job doing all of our tech work. We've got a great team behind the scenes that do the website as well. Great job, guys. Keep it up. See what's going on. Stace Cadet and KLP, got to love a bit of Aussie music here on Jukebox Joy, but we've also got some of the old school favourites and some international acts as well. But this one is from an artist by the name of Holly Humberstone. It's called To Love Somebody. You're on Joy.

0: There's Kygo with Avicii and Sandro Cavazza and Forever Yours here on Australia's Joy 94.9. On the other side, we wrap it up with Anton Powers.
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1: That's it, folks. Time for me to scoot out of the studio. We have come to the end of another Jukebox Joy on Australia's Joy 94.9. I hope you've enjoyed the music. We have really smashed it out. INXS, Pink Panda, Silverland, Madonna, The Killers, DeBarge, Dagny, John Cicada, Jolyon Petch, Kylie Minogue, Stace Cadet and KLP, Holly Humberstone, and Kygo. What an absolute lineup of tracks. If you have a favourite and you want to hear it on the radio, you can email me jukeboxjoy@joy.org.au, Instagram at Brian Peel. 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And the hashtag across the socials is jukeboxjoy and all your social media channels. Join in the conversation. We'll be back same time next week. One final song to go. And this one, we're going back to 2022 with Anton Powers, and it's Heart for Sale. Take care.

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11: Good morning, I'm Laura Devoy. Canada's Prime Minister says he was not surprised by US President Donald Trump's latest tariffs on Canadian vehicles. In a statement on Truth Social, Mr. Trump said tariffs on Canadian cars, trucks and automotive parts would increase from 25% to 50% in January. It comes after a breakdown in trade talks between the two nations. Mark Carney says it affects US workers more.
12: But what message does that send to the workers in Michigan and Ohio and Kentucky and Alabama, who rely on Canadian demand? There is a mutually beneficial deal possible here, but it has to be one that respects Canada's sovereignty, that respects our independence, that uses our complementary strengths to build something better.
11: A monument to two Victoria police officers killed in the line of duty a year ago will be unveiled today. Detective Senior Constable Neil Thompson and Senior Constable Vadim Devart Hotart were fatally shot when executing an arrest warrant in northern Victoria on the 26th of August 2025. The perpetrator, Desi Freeman, was shot dead by police in March. Ahead of the first anniversary of the shooting, a service will take place at Wangaratta Police Station today, where the monument will be unveiled. Another service is planned for Bright tomorrow. Representatives from multicultural organisations will be speaking about the value of skilled migration to Australia today. Scarlett Coppola reports.
13: The Joint Standing Committee on Migration is hearing from Gold Coast-based groups and organisations on matters relating to the nation's skilled migration program. Under the current arrangements, the skilled stream of the Permanent Migration Program accounts for 70% of the 180,000 places. Thriving multicultural communities and Multicultural Communities Gold Coast will be among those to appear today. The committee has already heard from the union representatives, who say inadequate housing for temporary visa holders working in regional Queensland remains a key challenge. The inquiry aims to strengthen the integrity, fairness and efficiency of the skilled migration program.
11: The French President Emmanuel Macron has warned Russia is likely to increase its targeting and provocation of European countries in an effort to deter them from helping Ukraine. He was speaking via video link at a meeting of Ukraine's allies as the country marked the anniversary of its independence. The gathering in Kyiv was chaired by UK Prime Minister Andy Burnham. Ukraine's President Volodymyr Zelensky emphasised the need for Patriot interceptors.
14: We hope that we will have this package. We need at least 300 Patriot missiles for the winter and for the cold months. Every missile means lives to be saved, and so please continue this work through Pearl, through bilateral, our dialogue and different decisions.
11: That audio from the BBC. There are delays on Sydney's train network this morning due to overhead wiring repairs. Trains are not running on the North Shore line. The Central Coast line is also affected. Commuters are being urged to consider using the metro to travel between the city and Chatswood. Repairs are expected to be completed by 10 a.m. Turning to sport, Brisbane Broncos captain Adam Reynolds has played his last NRL game. The club has confirmed the 36-year-old won't be available for the last two games of the season and will retire at season's end. Reynolds has played 323 NRL matches for the South Sydney Rabbitohs and the Broncos, won premierships at both clubs, and has the second highest number of NRL points.
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17: Hello, hello. Welcome to Tuesday for Joy Breakfast. This is Jason today, kicking us off. And we've got some special guests today. We've got Tamsin from Geeks Out, as well as Yanni from Living Life Single and soon to be Friday Breakfast.
18: Hey.
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18: 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Hello, Jason. Hello. Hello to all our
2: Hello to all our breakfast radio listeners. Yes. Sorry, I was getting my mic ready there.
17: Oh, my gosh. Sorry, I was like, fast.
3: It's one of those mornings where if you're in Melbourne, it's a bit overcast and rainy, but we are here. We're all ready and happening.
17: We are. Now, Mieta, our usual host, Mieta, is in sunny Bali, so don't feel sorry for her.
3: No,
17: I love you, Mieta.
3: No pity there.
17: Dr. Kat, who's currently away for a work trip. Woo-hoo. I don't know if it's sunny where she is. I feel like it will be in Victoria somewhere. Yes. So, Mia, Dr. Kat and I aren't feeling sorry for you, Mieta, in sunny, sunny, warm Bali. But we hope you're both staying safe and hope you're both tuned in as well.
3: Exactly.
17: Now, I want to find out from both of you, how are your weekends?
3: Well, mine sounds like a romantic novel. I was moving
17: house. So
3: I went to, I slept in, I had amazing walks along the beach, and I went and saw a movie called Spa Weekend.
17: Oh, yes, I've seen previews for this.
3: It was cute. It was what you'd expect from a mid-40s women getting together in a spa resort and one crazy Isla Fisher just going bonkers. Hey, what more can you want in the world?
17: Yeah, exactly.
2: When you said a romance novel, right? My mind went straight to those descriptive words. And I was just like, wow, this is interesting. And then I was just thought about it. Like, what maybe I don't know if we can discuss it. What descriptive words they use for women? Like, what kind of, is it like deep?
17: From spa
2: is it like a deep crevice? Is it what kind of
3: the succulent melon?
2: Oh, yes.
3: Kind of thing.
2: Succulent melon. The flowering rose.
3: Yeah, the flowering rose. I'd love
17: not yet.
3: Jason's
17: like, not yet. I'm very frowny, a bit confused.
3: It's all right, Jason.
2: We get each other. We get each other.
3: We know where we're going. You've got to read a few more romance novels.
17: I do read romance novels generally, but more gay erotica.
3: Yes, right? I was going to say. I get yours doesn't have flowers blossoming general succulent melon oozing itself down.
17: Were these the words? Were these the words you would use for spa day? The film Spa Day?
3: I don't know. There was a beautiful Australian yoga instructor.
2: Oh, hello.
17: Who was that?
3: I don't know. He wasn't someone I recognised.
2: Did that get the loins?
3: He did. Active? He did. He was very, had his shirt off 90% of the time.
2: And,
17: so just ham.
3: It was beautiful.
17: It was in the film as ham.
3: Oh, exactly. Definitely.
17: Oh, fantastic. Yanni, what about you? What did you do this weekend?
2: Well, we had Living Life Single.
17: Yes. And I did have Living Life Single.
2: Yeah.
17: And we had a very in-depth discussion of our polarities, I suppose.
2: Yeah.
17: Me being ultra social and you being less social.
2: And the topic was the joy of saying no, pretty much, and how we can take control of that. And, we don't have to do everything. So I gave Jason a few tips on how to sort of remove things from his social calendar.
17: And I gave Yanni tips on how to add things to his calendar. We were both polarities of the joy of missing out and the fear of missing out.
2: Yes, Jason said Wednesday is the day to book things out for your weekend. So that's what I'm going to do tomorrow. Mm-hmm. I'm going to call out people and say, hey, I need some friends.
17: Yes. What did I say? Don't think about the details. Yes. Just like, oh, yes, done. Yeah.
2: And then Sunday, I literally did nothing, which I was very happy about. I was just watching Heroes on TV.
3: Ooh. I love Heroes.
2: Yeah, well, I've got to the end of... I
17: what
2: got to the
17: season?
2: End of, oh, well, I got to the end of season two last night.
3: Oh, and early. They're the best seasons.
2: Writer's strike ruined it, apparently. Yes. I did some research last night.
17: Yes.
2: And I was all like, oh, this is not what I thought it was going to be. But I'm watching that, so that's getting me through the whatever I need to get through. So that was my weekend.
17: Nice.
3: Love that.
17: My weekend was pretty jam-packed, as I said. It was Saturday. Went out clubbing on Friday night. Only for half an hour. Because I cracked the shits and I was like, I'm going home.
2: I
17: still finished up at 1:30.
3: How do you club for half an hour?
17: Easy. Go and spend 20 minutes looking for friends, crack the shits, and then be like, I'm done. I'm dancing for 10 minutes. I'm going home.
2: What? You couldn't find them?
17: I couldn't, like, it was a crowd. It was a big crowd. And I went up onto the balcony to look down to look for them.
2: Oh, look, of course.
17: And I was like, I can't see anyone.
3: Oh,
17: so it was a bit frustrating. No, yeah, I did, but I just wanted to hang out with my friends. This is off the back. Yanni, don't say it. This is off the back. It's breakfast radio, by the way. But this is off the back of watching a MIFF film, and I'll go through that.
2: Melbourne
17: International Film Festival.
3: Which finished on Sunday night.
17: Yes.
3: It finished. It's been amazing.
17: Yes.
3: I'd love to know how many movies you got through.
17: Well, let's come back to that. This is In the Honey.
2: Ooh. Maybe that's...

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1: Do you use that line? Do you want to get a drink sometime?
0: Do you want to get a drink sometime? I do use that line. And you're listening to Joy Breakfast Radio on Tuesday with myself, Jason, and our special guests, Tamsin and Yanni today.
1: Yay.
0: Now, I'm not sure if you guys all kind of pick up the vibe. We have known each other for way too long.
1: Never long.
0: Way too comfortable.
1: Never long enough.
0: Now, Tamsin, how do we know? Tell everyone, remind everyone how we know each other.
1: I was your boss, baby.
0: She was my boss.
2: Oh,
0: my
2: God. This one.
0: She cracked that whip so hard. No. She was a very good boss.
2: Okay.
1: We worked together. So Jason came in as one of my contractors at work and basically we hit COVID and he had no choice. Sophia and I adopted him as our Friday night drinks buddy.
0: Can I say separately, and I were hanging out before COVID.
2: Oh, yeah, I know. Okay, but, so you knew each other before 2020.
1: Yeah. Yes. So 2019 you started working for me?
0: I was working with you 2019 and we really kicked it off because we had like really good energy.
1: Clearly
0: Tamsin could tell
1: us. He could also write a good report. I proved of his intellectual prowess.
2: I can imagine that. Yeah.
0: And Yanni, how did we know each other?
2: We were
0: the only gays in the office.
2: The only gays in the village, yes. Like we worked together and it was probably about 13, 14 years ago.
0: Yes.
2: And I remember Jason walked in. And I thought he's either gay or he's a funky Asian.
0: I'm both.
2: Well, I wasn't sure. And the reason I wasn't sure is because I couldn't figure out from his whether he was strutting or trotting or a combination of both.
0: Well, recently a work colleague's like, Jason, you saunter into the office.
2: Yes, it's a saunter and I can't figure out what it was. So that confused me until I started to get to know you and realise that you were gay and a funky Asian. So it was a mix, but I was at the time, it's a bit of both, right? So we've known each other for a good
0: 13. Well over 13.
2: Yeah.
0: Yeah, double digits.
1: Fantastic.
0: Yeah, double digits now. Yeah, well, yeah, I can't be sauntering anymore considering I've twisted my ankle and
2: can't wear my lovely
0: shoes again. I am a bit conscious tonight. I am going line dancing tonight.
2: Right.
0: So we will see what state I come
1: out. Are you doing
0: in.
1: It over in Richmond or somewhere
0: No,
1: like
0: I'm
1: that?
0: Doing it in the city. A friend of ours, whilst we were obviously all drunk, were like, let's sign up to line dancing.
1: These girls who I work with in another area, they do it every week and they absolutely adore it.
2: Is this gay line dancing?
0: Oh, no, I think. Oh, I don't
1: it's
0: know.
1: Co-ed.
0: I'll find out. I
2: don't know. No,
0: can you even have a for sale business just on that?
2: Well, is it LGBTIQA+? Yes. Oh, yeah.
0: It is friendly. Yes.
2: Oh, these. Okay, so just. Okay,
1: these girls who go to it every week and they say it is slammed.
0: Oh, really?
2: Slammed.
1: Absolutely packed. People to people.
0: Really? Yeah. Oh, really?
1: And everyone loves it.
0: I don't know what I'm going to wear tonight. I think it'll have to be runners and some mini shorts. It's going to be Jane Fonda-esque.
1: Yeah.
2: You're not going to wear any
1: I can't wear boots.
0: I can't wear boots. I need to strap up my foot.
1: I was going to say that. Well, if you wear a good solid cowboy boot, that'll strap
2: you. You're
1: your
2: not going to wear buttless chaps or anything? Like those kind of.
0: No, it's not that kind of party, Yanni.
2: Cowboys wear that.
0: Say cowboy fashion is back in. Cowboy fashion is back in. Have you seen those straight leg cigarette pants?
1: The double denim is awesome. Yeah, we love it.
0: No,
1: love a good double denim.
0: I love a good double denim.
1: Go on.
0: Before we went on our little break, we were also talking about Myth Weekend.
1: We were.
0: I had this contributed to how tired I was by Monday. I watched 5 films
1: over the
0: not
1: weekend.
0: Not back to back.
1: No, oh, okay. No. Okay. Have me.
2: Five
1: films over the Myth
0: five
1: fortnight.
0: So over the Myth. No. Essentially,
1: weeks.
0: It was over 3 weeks,
1: yes.
0: The Myth Festival.
1: Mm-hmm. Yeah.
0: But I watched 5 films in 1 week.
1: Oh, wow.
0: So it was
1: okay.
0: Quite intense.
2: Wow.
0: So
1: go on.
0: Here are my. And each film got better.
1: Oh, nice.
0: So I felt that was good. I started off with.
2: Question Jim before Lee. Were they. Yes, did they have subtitles?
0: Yes, most of them.
2: Oh, really?
0: Most of them did, except for one.
2: Right, okay, got
0: so,
2: it.
0: So, Gym Queen was a French animation.
1: Oh, that looks so much fun.
0: I would highly recommend that one.
1: He's a big bear, isn't he?
0: Yeah. Oh, he's a gym queen.
2: He's a gym queen. Okay.
0: Gym junkie.
2: Yeah.
0: But it was such a great, great film. I think if you've loved a lot of like anime Asian comedy, there's a bit of that in there.
1: I love it.
0: Gym Queen was really good.
1: Mm-hmm. I think this year's Power Princess that was there last year.
0: Yes. There was also Coward, which was a
2: European film.
0: I was not scared. What are you saying, Yana? Actually, no. Was it a horror?
1: No, it wasn't a horror.
0: It was a wartime film. I was conscious. I came out remembering, like, I don't like watching war films. I was like, I completely forgot. Yep. It went on a bit long. It was very well shot. It was beautiful, but probably not for me.
1: Beautiful.
0: Then I saw Big Girls Don't Cry, which I highly recommend. New Zealand film.
2: It was about
0: coming of age. It was very country town, coming of age, being queer. Highly recommend that one.
2: And was it around trans women, trans men, or was it just women?
0: It was around women.
2: Or girls, right.
0: And it was around that 2000s period. It was around my period, let me just say.
2: Nokia 3110 was around.
0: Yeah, that was it. And then on Saturday, after we did radio, I went and saw Hope, which is that blockbuster action Korean film. Highly recommend it. Looks amazing. So good.
1: Horror, sci-fi.
0: But it leaves... It's interesting at the end. It's incomplete. It feels incomplete.
1: Yeah, but it wasn't too bad.
2: Is that because of... Was it deliberate? I think it was deliberate. Because the director was like,
0: stories are never really... Told, never. Like us, our stories never finish. We're still connected after 13 years.
2: Who knows? Maybe after today it might be finished.
0: Well, we will see how the next hour goes. And then the last one was La Bola Negra, which was a very, very good queer film. Lovely, lovely, lovely.
2: Is that French
1: that
2: or
1: amazing.
2: Was that?
0: It was. Yeah, it was. No, it wasn't French or Spanish.
2: Spanish.
0: So, highly recommend it.
1: Oh, brilliant.
0: That was my kind of films and reviews.
1: Yeah, I get to see a lot more because I do Geeks Out on Monday night at 7 p.m.
2: There we go.
1: And so we got screeners. And if you want to listen to them, go to joy.org.au/geeks out.
2: What are screeners?
1: So, they're ones we can watch at home. So we watch it, they're screeners.
2: Oh,
1: and they're,
2: really?
1: Yeah, so you get to see it before.
2: What do you get? Do you get a CD? What do you get?
1: URLs nowadays with passwords included. A URL with password. So they play them through different streaming services.
2: Really? So they give you a URL and you put that into your smart TV. And then you put in the password and then you get...
1: Then I get a movie. So I'll do it quickly. I ended up watching seven feature films and six short films.
2: Seven.
1: This is the one to listen to. Mama Malian and Pregnant, Ghost in a Cell. Highly recommend Ghost in a Cell. It was cool. Replica, Mary Anning, which I highly recommend. French cartoon about a true scientist who she discovered fossils in York in Dolchester in England. But it's French. It's all in French. It's gorgeous. Light Pillars, Enigma, and Samurai and the Prisoner. The Samurai and the Prisoner, which was amazing. So I highly recommend the Samurai and the Prisoner. And then I had six shorts. Now, this is the other thing MIFF does really well. It does these short shorts. So it gives the short presenters, like, for instance...
2: How long are the shorts?
1: Usually 15 to 30 minutes.
2: I think they have to be under 45 minutes
1: to reach a short.
2: Right.
1: Yeah. But so, for instance, Mum, I'm Alien Pregnant was actually originally a short called Help, I'm Alien Pregnant. And that got made into a full-length feature film. So the ones we watch was Praying Mantis Child, Finger Banger, Flesh Food, Man-Eating Pussy, The End, and As Told by a Corpse.
0: Oh, my God.
1: All amazing different things, like just very, very cool.
0: Now, we will be back shortly after these messages.
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0: It's God's a Raver by Nemo. You're listening to Tuesday Joy Breakfast with myself, Tamsin, and Yanni. Hello. Sorry, myself being Jason. So just before we jumped into our little messages, we were talking about Myth. What did you think of Myth this year?
1: I loved it. It was massive. Over 300 films in this program, including shorts and things like that, and like quite a few early releases. So they had Wicker Man, which I'm dying to see, which I didn't get to, like, again, that sold out so quickly, and that's not out in Australia till November.
0: Oh wow.
1: So there's things like that where they got these amazing releases, and it's something like every year I'm like, I've got to see more, and then like you get worn out, like we had to have this week off in gigs because we're all movied out, like we'd had enough. But you can still go to MIFF online. So if you go, so there's a streaming service for different movies. So you can go online and have a look. And that's till the 30th of August.
0: Can I just say, was this one of the biggest MIFF festivals? Because I feel like this year was, all the films were so late, like 9 o'clock, 9:30. All the ones I'd seen were, I was like, I don't remember it ever being this late.
1: I just
0: but
1: think
0: they must have
1: lot,
0: packed out the they, schedule
1: yeah,
0: this year.
1: It was a packed out schedule, absolutely.
0: Well, Tamsin, I remember that first, like one of the years you and I, we did like back to back films.
1: We
0: got 12 film membership and we like maxed it out.
1: We did fantastic. We sat there with our little pen and pencils and got everything. I'd love to hear from if someone out there has what's the most movies you've watched at MIFF, that would be, or did you see something we haven't mentioned? 0427569949 or on air at joy.org.au.
0: Tell us what you've
1: we're
0: seen.
1: We're here to hear about it.
0: Tell us what you've seen.
2: I saw nothing.
0: You saw nothing. But no, Yanni, you completely also did something different. Your parents were involved in this, helping
2: goodness.
0: Out your parents.
2: Oh, goodness.
1: How is that
0: going?
1: Oh,
0: my gosh. Like, yes, how is that going?
2: So my parents are in, their 70s now, and they've recently got the internet. Thank you to my cousin who organised.
0: Are you making it sound like a good thing or a bad thing?
2: No, it's probably a bad thing now. I'm just like,
1: my mum used to, like, it's not working, and then you'd go and look at her tablet and there'd be 31 things open across
0: the like,
2: so hence this is my life now. The funny thing is they got the internet
0: AI slop. No, that's AI.
2: They got the internet because Dad wanted to watch footy. Now they've had the internet now for about 3 or 4 months. Still hasn't organized the footy. Anyway,
0: what do you mean?
1: Like, it's over, it didn't finish.
2: Anyway, put that to the side. So Dad calls me up and it's like, Yanni, so my parents are Greek-speaking Cypriots, right? Migrated in the 70s. English is good, it's fine, but they're not fluent and, you know.
0: It's a confidence thing as well sometimes.
2: Yeah, and also technology is not their best thing and that. But they ran a fish and chip shop, so they know how to speak with customers and things like that. But my cousin installed the internet, and then Dad called me up, and he's like, Yanni, this is all in Greek.
0: Yes.
2: Yanni, the internet's not working. I'm like, oh, what are you talking about, Dad? He goes, oh, well, it's not working. Like, you know, I went and I switched it off because I saw something, and now I turned it back on, and it's not working. I go, okay, Dad, which one? Because I didn't know what he was talking about, whether he was talking about the Wi-Fi or the NBN. And I said, okay, which color is it? Because normally the Wi-Fi
1: the
2: is...
1: dots.
2: Yeah.
0: Well, it's like
1: they're
0: green
1: red
0: and
1: if
0: red.
1: They're not working.
2: Yeah exactly.
1: Easy,
2: and there
1: simple.
2: Was no lights or anything. And I had the brilliant idea and I said, Mum, I put Mum on the phone. She's a bit more...
0: She's more
1: savvy.
0: I know,
1: you know your parents which one won't get heated too quickly when they can't...
2: Exactly.
0: It's
2: right.
0: Also about pacing yourself, isn't it? It's like, okay, I can't deal with that energy this way.
2: Yeah. So I got Mum on the phone and I said, Mum, put me on video. I need to have a look what's going on.
0: Yes.
2: So they put me on video and then they've got the two, right? They've got one with tubular and one with the NBN, which is very rectangular.
0: Yes.
2: And Mum's, you know, putting things in and blah, blah. And I said to Dad again, Dad, is it on? He's like, yes. So there's... putting everything, nothing's working. I go, oh, this is going to be torturous. So then I had to call...
0: your cousin.
1: The cousin.
2: I called the people. I called...
0: NBN.
2: Yeah, and
0: Telstra
2: and whoever it was.
0: Or whatever brand.
2: And I was on the phone for a good sort of half an hour trying to figure this out. And I'm like, Mum...
0: the you're collective just gonna
2: have
0: sigh.
2: To like she's gonna like you're gonna have to put things in and I can you know so she's relate. She's putting like she's fiddling around, she's all like, oh hang on a second, and she's like, I go, yep, and then she's like, oh it's working now. I go, oh fantastic. And I'm like, Mum, what did you do?
0: Switch it on and off again.
2: Thank you.
1: The button wasn't on.
2: She turned it on. I'm like, Dad, you said it was off. He said it was on. He's like, yeah. Oh, I thought it was. I'm like, Mum, didn't you check? She's like, well, your dad said it was on. And I was like, this is not how.
0: It's like, it's the PowerPoint. Check the PowerPoint.
2: Exactly.
1: Oh, I love it.
2: Look.
1: Parents and technology.
0: Look, I'll be honest. My parents, similar age to your parents, they're pretty savvy with their technology still. Dad's like all over it. Mum's like, yep, YouTube. She's probably sometimes more modern than me. She's a bit more like, well, don't you do this and this and this.
2: Your parents are fluent in English, though.
0: Well, different to how your parents would be, because Dad would be very fluent. Mum's fluent enough.
2: Can your parents read?
0: It's a confidence thing. Can your parents not?
2: They can, but nothing complex. Nothing very complex. So
0: I love it.
2: So they can definitely read, absolutely. But if it's very complex or like it's you
0: like
2: know,
0: like a manual that
1: I was going to say. If you can relate out there, what's the most? I know I could come up with a few most challenging things your older parents have brought to you to try and solve, and because usually it's on the phone. So 0427569949 or onair@joy.org.au.
0: Now, this is a telephone line by Silk Rokes, ironically.
1: I like.

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1: Hello.
0: And that was Cherry on Your Cake by Axe Donners.
2: I do love Axe a cherry Donners. On cake. And everyone knows I love cake.
0: Oh, yeah.
3: Not a euphemism, but actual cake.
2: Yeah, like one of those sugar cherries, right? Or what is it, glazed cherries?
3: Oh, my God.
0: Do you struggle walking down Ackland Street sometimes?
2: Always.
0: Do you know, I have lived now on Ackland Street 4 years.
2: Mm.
0: I've not been into any of the cake shops.
2: Well, I what? Am so disappointed.
3: No, there's so many.
2: Get out. Right. Get out. There's the door. Just get out.
3: No, don't tell her get out. She's on. We need her. We need her for
0: maybe you and I
2: I don't need anyone who doesn't like cake.
0: I just can't. I can't stop at one.
2: Right. We're going to do that. We're going
0: to
2: actually go.
0: We need to go and
2: we
0: do
2: don't
0: it.
2: Have to stop at one. We'll stop at three.
0: Okay.
3: There is
0: three or four shops. Because that's it. I can never choose. Like, I look at
2: Can we have a cake day?
0: Oh,
2: we
0: can
2: God.
0: Have a cake day.
2: Oh, my God.
3: Yanni,
2: I'm so excited.
3: Yanni, this is very exciting. I have bought us some pastries, but aren't you also trying to reduce your cake intake?
2: Well,
3: you were telling me about it the other day.
2: Cake intake.
0: Well, you take Tam out and we'll just get sick on cake. That's how we just OD on cake.
2: And it's be the last day.
3: We're not going to sit there. You're not going to sit there and just watch us eat cake. Just no, you can't have it.
2: I'll be scoffing it down. Cake is my weakness. I love cake.
0: I love
3: it. So you're asking me separately what you should eat instead of cake as an alternate.
2: And I have no idea.
0: It depends. Do you want to eat something healthier or more?
2: Yeah.
0: Like,
2: so I want something sweet after dinner.
3: Okay, here. This is what I've been doing.
0: Fruit?
3: Do you want to hear what? After dinner, yeah, fruit. I've always grown up eating fruit. But this is what I've been doing recently. So you get some yogurt.
0: Yes.
2: Right.
0: And a big yogurt.
3: Two big dollops of yogurt. You mix in like protein
0: I love
3: powder.
0: How you've gone to your
2: protein
0: own.
2: Powder.
3: Protein powder and mix it all up. And then you spread it on a baking paper, baking sheet.
2: Baking
3: and then
2: sheet.
3: You can put in like coconut, whatever toppings you want, like dried, freeze-dried strawberries, whatever it is.
2: Mm.
3: Then you freeze it and you make this like high protein. I'm going through like a protein phase.
0: Yeah.
3: It's high and protein yogurt. Like it's
0: just
3: like
0: to clarify,
3: butt,
0: the reason
3: yogurt.
0: You have high protein is because it subdues you after craving. It makes you more full.
2: Yeah.
0: So you can get fuller on less, eating less.
2: I want the sweetness. So as long as
3: it's
0: sweet.
3: It's
0: yogurt.
3: Sweet. You can choose whatever flavoured protein. Protein powder. You
2: okay, because I was putting in. I have dates. Right?
0: Oh yeah,
3: dates
0: that's a perfect.
3: Are good.
0: I like,
2: but they're very high calories. Apparently,
3: are they?
0: Oh man, I think
2: maybe.
0: You've got to eat 20
2: dense.
0: Of them, and then that'll
2: right,
0: give you.
2: Okay. So maybe
0: work
2: that
0: the
2: I
0: reverse.
2: Can use that idea.
3: Do
2: so
3: that
2: the yogurt with the.
0: Yeah.
2: With the powder and maybe some chopped up dates.
3: Yeah,
0: and
3: you could
0: I mean,
3: that
0: you could even
3: them.
0: Shave chocolate on it. Like
3: yeah, you could. Dark chocolate.
0: We don't want to take
2: dark
0: chocolate.
2: No.
0: Are you really?
2: No.
3: None of that?
2: Give me the milk chocolate. None of this 70% cocoa.
3: No.
2: I want the milk. I want the one that's dodgy.
0: So the problem with the milk is it makes you crave more. That's why you go the high cocoa because it satisfies your craving quicker.
2: Give me the sugar.
3: Can I just say though, Yanni, I feel like with this whole reducing your cake intake, there's a couple of changing things in your routine.
2: Oh, yeah.
3: Right?
2: Yes.
3: There's a lot of change in your routine at the moment.
2: Yeah,
3: and even
2: Tamsin,
3: this week you're telling us about the changing routine.
0: I know. We had to it's really weird having Monday nights off because when I don't do Geeks Out, and having a Monday night off is like, oh, what do I do with that?
2: So that was a once off, right?
0: A once off.
2: Just all the Geeks Out listeners, there, it's just a one night.
0: Just a one night. We just had one night. We did repeats and had back. But what do you do with it? Like for me, I don't. It sounds a bit like you don't want to waste a night off kind of thing. Mm-hmm. Like, you know, so went out and had a steak for dinner.
2: Yeah.
3: Oh, fabulous.
2: Yeah.
0: So good.
2: Fabulous. My routine's changed because my role was redundant. So I've got a whole lot of time now at the moment and I'm figuring out my days and I'm loving just not working for the time being.
3: But Nadja, what is your day looking like right now?
2: Well, this is how I, in my head, is how it's going to work. But in reality, who knows? So in my head, I'm going to wake up every morning.
0: Mm-hmm.
2: I'm going to go for a morning cold swim.
0: Mm-hmm. And so you did this yesterday.
3: I'm all in support of your cold swim because I do a Sunday plunge every Sunday, obviously.
2: Yeah. So I'm going to do like a daily plunge.
3: Nice.
2: And then a walk.
0: Nice.
2: And then I intend to get home and then
3: intend to get home. Like, how many side quests are you going? Side quest adventures are you going? But that's
0: fun when you don't have anything committed to.
2: True. You can just do whatever.
0: I side quested yesterday morning past the dog food store, past the, you know, chemist, past the and then my Fitbit tells me you went for a 45-minute walk after that. I went, oh, did I? Okay. Oh,
2: awesome. But my goal will be like when I get home in the morning. So hopefully I'll get home by 9, 9:30, eat something, and then start doing admin. So life admin and also job hunting admin.
0: Very cool. Yes. Yep.
2: From about 10 to maybe 12:30, 1 o'clock.
3: Yes, I like
2: because I've got
3: routine.
2: So much life admin. It's crazy. Then I'm going to have some lunch. And then after that, it's leave the apartment.
0: Right, so whether see, that's my nap time.
2: Yeah. Well,
0: God, a little bit
2: nap.
0: Older.
2: I love a nap.
0: Oh, no, 2 o'clock, God, 3 o'clock, nap time.
2: Give me a nap.
3: So then go out. A siesta. Let's pitch it as a siesta.
2: So that the second half of the day is leaving the apartment, like doing things I have to go buy. So maybe like, you know, whatever I've got to go buy that I've been waiting for, like whether it's clothes or shoes or whatever, or a tap, whatever, do that. And then after that, what my goal will be is my exercise, evening exercise. So keep that because it's the evenings I'm not going to know. I don't want to sit in front of the TV and just so if I do my exercise in the evenings, I also want to start doing pull-ups every day, which I haven't started. I was meant to start yesterday. I didn't. So,
3: oh my gosh, your shoulders are going to be massive. I just want a back.
2: I want a back that's got a lovely V. I want wings.
0: We'll talk about what I'm aiming for.
3: Are you both aiming for V's?
2: Yeah.
3: Well, bring do tons on. Of swimming like I do, which
2: no.
3: is like
2: no, insane. I do cycling
3: it's
2: instead.
3: It's actually insane.
0: We are actually doing a chin up at the moment in the gym I go to. So yeah,
2: I have to figure out how to do it.
0: I can walk you through some.
3: We've also got some. A message from our listener. Yanni, do you want to read it out?
2: Morning,
3: also because
2: gang.
3: It's going into your room.
2: Well, yeah, fair enough. Yep. Morning, gang. Big fan of Greek yogurt, I bet you are. And mixed berries on top. Andy. Oh, Andy.
0: Thanks, Andy.
3: Oh, we all thank love, you, Andy. We all and love trust that. Yanni to make it cheeky.
2: Well, look, it's yogurt.
0: It's yogurt.
3: Super, super, super cheeky. We will be back after Sex Shooter by Firefox.
2: Oh, just...

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1: Mamma mia!
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2: good.
3: Sign me up.
2: Great!
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6: Good morning, I'm Laura Devoy. The US says nations that help finance Iran will also be subjected to strict economic sanctions. Treasury Scott Bessent announced Operation Outcast this morning, which he described as an economic onslaught against Iran's financial connections around the globe. Five sectors were singled out: digital assets, technology, gold, aviation and shipping. Mr. Bessent also warned other nations not to finance Tehran.
7: It is no longer acceptable to operate in the gray spaces of this conflict. Countries cannot claim they are blind to enabling this activity. Iran's enablers purchase, transport its petroleum. They facilitate the flow of its finances through exchange houses and free trade zones.
6: The Australian Federal Police Professional Standards Unit has found while a young person was searched in error, discrimination did not influence his mistaken arrest in the ACT. An Aboriginal teenager was arrested on a bus in Canberra in November last year by police who were responding to emergency calls about an aggravated robbery and attempted carjackings. The person had matched the physical description of an armed offender. The AFP PSU says there was no evidence to suggest race or other discriminatory factors influenced interactions between police and the young person, or that excessive force was used during the arrest. A severe weather warning for heavy rainfall and damaging winds is in place for parts of Victoria's East Gippsland, northeast and west, and South Gippsland, as well as the Snowy Mountains and southwest slopes of New South Wales. A rain band is moving across the states this morning. Rainfall totals in some areas could be up to 60 millimetres, and the Bureau of Meteorology says flash flooding is possible. A flood watch is in place for parts of northwest, central and northeast Victoria, where renewed river level rises are expected. South Korea says the US has cancelled a large joint marine drill scheduled for next month. South Korea's Marine Corps says the exercise was being constrained by American forces being redeployed to its war with Iran. Here's the BBC's Enbarasan Ethirajan.
8: The cancellation comes a week after Donald Trump announced earlier exercises with Seoul would be scaled back because of his very good relationship with the North Korean leader Kim Jong-un. He also blamed Seoul for failing to support the U.S. over Iran. That conflict has strained American military resources, forcing a realignment of assets from Asia to the Middle East. The aircraft carrier USS George Washington, which was based in Japan, was last week moved to the Middle East to relieve another carrier, Abraham Lincoln, which had an extended deployment, triggering a host of problems aboard the ship.
6: One of Australia's most iconic abstract paintings is heading to Western Australia. Blue Poles by American artist Jackson Pollock is usually housed in the National Gallery of Australia in Canberra. It was purchased by the federal government in 1973 for $1.3 million and in 2023 was valued at $500 million. The painting is being loaned to the Art Gallery of Western Australia and will be on display in Perth from April to September next year. Turning to sport, Essendon has appointed Sydney assistant Mark McVeigh as its AFL senior coach.
9: It's so good to be home. I'm overwhelmed with emotion. To be able to represent you, our supporters, our members, is a dream come true.
6: McVeigh played 14 seasons for the Bombers between 1999 and 2012.
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10: Joy Breakfast with myself, Yanni, Jason, and Tamsin.
11: Hello.
12: Good morning.
11: Welcome back, everyone, to the second. We're halfway through the show
12: it
11: already.
12: It is 6 minutes past eight on the 25th of August, Tuesday. If you've just woken up and joined us, welcome.
10: And please be involved. You can text us on 0427 569 949, or you can actually email us. So onair@joy.org.au. We want to know what you have to say. So please, sit in.
12: And especially, I think we're going to talk a bit about travel because we all are travel
11: fanatics.
12: We've traveled. So I've actually got, I don't know if you guys know this, I've got swallows on my back because.
10: What are swallows?
12: So the birds that, and they're migratory birds that during like people on boats and things like that during the 1800s and stuff, you'd get swallows on the inside of your arms if you've traveled around the world, the circumference of the world three times.
10: There you go.
12: And so I've done it over three times.
10: Oh.
12: And so I got swallows on my back.
10: I would only need like half a swallow. I haven't done a
12: oh, you've got to do a full travel.
10: I haven't done a full lap.
11: Oh,
10: I've done
11: I
10: bits.
11: Done a full
10: like, I haven't,
11: yes.
10: I haven't done
12: but
10: a full lap.
12: But you've probably, through your bits, you've probably ended up doing a whole lap.
10: I've done many.
11: Well, Yanni, just make sure you don't get half a tattoo.
10: I'll probably just ignore this, right?
11: Just don't get half a tattoo, Yanni. Make sure you get a full tattoo.
12: I love the idea of a tattoo that's only like half done because you haven't finished the quest to deserve the full tattoo. I'm all here for that.
10: I will not get a tattoo. I am pristine.
12: I was actually going to ask that because I think you are too pristine as well, aren't you,
11: Jace? I am too pristine.
12: And I got my latest one
11: as part of
12: my 50th celebration. Yeah, I can't show because
11: I've got
12: long sleeves.
11: Quick, take off your top tail so we can see your beautiful tat.
12: It is a beautiful orange octopus. At the moment, she's known as Oki, and she's on my top of my left arm, done by my lovely tattooist, TJ Day.
10: Orange Oki.
12: Yeah.
11: Good shout out.
12: And she's amazing. She's done all my arm tattoos and a few others around my body.
11: The colours are incredible.
12: It's an amazing. When I say orange, it is like the neon orange of a amber, like a traffic light kind of.
10: Have you ever got a tattoo whilst you were travelling?
12: That's a good question. I don't think I have because I don't trust people.
11: Yeah. You're like, don't come at me with a coloured needle.
12: We did talk when I did one of my last big travels in 2023. We talked about all getting a travel tattoo together, like maybe getting a jet plane or something like that, the girls I travelled with, because we've all got tattoos at one point or another. And then we never got it. So it was kind of like, and I've already done a whole, like, get a tattoo with a friend and then we broke up.
10: Yep. Well, now that I've got a bit of time, I won't be getting a tattoo.
11: Oh, well, you should. That should be the first thing you should do.
10: What I will be doing is travel? I want to go for a little holiday somewhere.
11: Nice.
10: Now, I need some help. So you, the listener, please message us in as to what I should do. This is what I'm thinking at the moment.
12: Okay.
10: I'm going to stay in Australia.
12: Oh, nice. Mm-hmm. We love that.
10: I want to go somewhere hot.
12: Okay. So Cairns?
10: Possibly.
11: Uluru.
12: Darwin?
10: Possibly.
12: Broome is one of my favourites.
10: Possibly.
11: A tin shed somewhere in Australia.
12: So tell us what your dream day of a holiday is. Are you a hiking? Are you laying on the beach? Are you going to a spa? Are you...
10: It is all those.
12: So hiking in the morning.
11: Okay,
12: spa.
11: I want more time.
10: I want a holiday and I need a holiday where I can just do maybe 2 days of nothing.
12: Yep.
11: Mm.
10: And then the rest is exploring. So I haven't been to Uluru, so I want to do that.
12: Yes. So Uluru is probably a really, really good one. And this time of year, it's that nice, it's cool.
11: Yes.
12: And if you get the rain coming across, then everything blossoms.
11: And I would recommend doing it via the GAN. So it takes doing the train ride up and then getting in the middle.
10: I'm unemployed. I don't have
12: Where are you finding
10: I don't have a spare $10,000
11: oh
10: just to
11: God.
10: Go on a train
11: okay,
10: ride.
11: Okay, maybe. No, I reckon there's alternates. Are you gonna drive up or fly?
10: No, I'm gonna fly. But come on.
11: Oh, okay. Sorry.
12: The GAN is pricey, baby.
11: I did it over COVID, so it was probably lower there.
10: Yeah, I mean, don't get me wrong. I'd love to do it. I would love to do it, but I'm not gonna spend $10,000 on a train trip. Maybe later. Look, if I had a whole lot of cash when we retire.
11: So, Nadja, would you fly to Uluru?
10: I don't know how you
12: fly into Alice Springs.
10: And what am I going to Darwin? Because I have a friend in Darwin too. Sort of reconnected a couple of weeks ago, actually, from high school. And I wouldn't mind That, so it's either going to be, I think it's either going to be Broome or Northern Territory, Alice Springs.
12: So Broome is a little bit, because it's so remote, you have a look at your flights in and out, because it used to be, I went up to Broome in 2010 as part of work.
10: Yep.
12: We could only fly in on a Wednesday and out on a Wednesday, so we had to stay the weekend.
10: Oh.
12: But we went up to Pearl Farms and went on a helicopter across the Pearl Farm, which was awesome. So look, and Uluru again, the walks that are around there and the Kings Canyon. And
11: it's gorgeous.
12: It's all gorgeous.
11: Well, stay tuned. We're going to share a couple more holiday ideas for Yanni in a sec. I feel like

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1: Good morning, good morning, good morning. It is 8:15 on Tuesday, the 25th of August. You are with Joy Breakfast with Tamsin, Jason and Yanni.
3: Hello.
1: We are talking travel. We've just, I think, resolved potentially two options for Yanni to look at his travel.
3: Yep.
1: Internally in Australia, going to
3: either Northern Uluru. Territory. Yep, so saying Uluru.
1: Oh, three.
3: Well, I'll probably do thinking Uluru. And then go to Darwin.
1: No.
4: So yes, Northern that makes Territory. Sense, yeah.
1: Yes.
4: Yep. But not on the GAN.
3: Not on the GAN. No. Unless I win Tats Lotto.
1: Oh, exactly. Always up for that one. Always up for that one. Oh, that might be a good one later, what you'd spend
4: winning
1: your
4: the
1: tats.
4: Tats on.
3: Oh, I already know.
1: Streams.
4: What are you going to spend your tats on?
3: Me? Oh,
1: Sideline.
3: I've always said I want a chef, a chauffeur and a personal trainer. And that is
4: my...
3: I've always said that in life.
4: LA gay, you're a weho gay.
3: Chef, chauffeur, personal trainer. Mate, if I had those...
1: I love driving my car too much. I don't want a chauffeur.
3: I don't like driving.
1: Yep,
3: that's the. And then, of course, you know, holidays, lots of holidays, and then just buying a place, like a number of houses and just helping family, but...
4: I think I would early retire, like buy a couple of things, but then lock everything in. And sorry, this is the financial data side
1: of me. No.
4: Save it for so I don't have to work.
1: So, but how much money are you winning? Like, I entered the 40 million the other day. And
4: I thought you were going to say you won 40 million the other day. You'd be like,
1: that's why I'm sitting
4: this is
1: here
4: when you're telling
1: Joy
4: us?
1: Giving my volunteer. Welcome. No, there'd be a few signs that I won. I wouldn't be here.
3: Yeah.
1: But I have always thought about, like, and I've actually researched a bit with ChatGPT because I wanted a money tree, and Chat says the research is out. At the moment, they haven't discovered
3: What's a money tree?
4: What's a money tree?
1: Where money grows on trees.
3: Oh, sorry. Yeah, right.
4: I thought you were meaning it metaphorically.
3: Yeah,
4: rather than
3: I thought it was like an actual literal tree. I was reading yesterday. Apparently, if you have some Commonwealth Bank shares, that could be your money tree in the future.
4: Oh, really?
3: Because Commonwealth Bank invested in Anthropic or whatever it was, and they're about to go public or something. Apparently,
1: we love money trees.
3: Apparently, it's going to be a massive windfall. So, if you've got Commonwealth Bank shares,
1: isn't that like the old school? Like, if you'd invested in Apple back in the 80s,
4: oh my god,
1: Microsoft,
3: I know.
4: Woulda, shoulda, coulda. Anyway, that was our complete side quest.
1: So, we would spend our money on travel. But so far, we've all travelled really well. What has been, let's go with top three travel experiences, because like, so I have one which isn't necessarily.
4: Well, tell us yours.
1: So for me, I was really privileged in 2000 and I want to say four, five.
4: So you found a money tree that year.
1: I found the money tree. I won.
4: Temporarily.
1: I won a Virgin competition.
4: Because in the early days,
1: I used to enter online competitions all the time because not enough people were doing it.
4: Yeah, so you're like numbers.
1: I won a cruise. I won a barge cruise in France.
3: Oh, my God.
4: What?
1: Went from Somewhere to somewhere now, I've gone completely
3: somewhere,
1: blank.
3: Somewhere, somewhere. Oh, yes, that's French. Yes. Somewhere out or somewhere in the France, in the river.
1: The Bourguignon region, darling.
3: There we go. Oh,
1: and basically, this was worth 10 grand.
4: Wow.
1: £10,000
3: back
1: each,
3: in the day.
1: Wow. Back in the day.
3: God.
1: So it was five days, times two. There
4: times
1: were two of
4: two.
1: Us.
4: Oh, yeah, yeah.
1: Every lunch, breakfast, dinner was covered, and then you'd do a trip in between. Every lunch and dinner. God. Lunch had three different wines, five different cheeses. Like dinner had seven different wines.
4: Wow.
1: 10 different cheeses, plus the food, and you had people on the barge looking after you. There was only six passengers. And
4: six passengers?
1: Yeah.
3: What?
1: And there was probably seven staff.
3: Oh, my God.
1: So barges are those little things that go, like, they're quite small.
4: So you were the below-deck reality show ladies. Yeah.
3: So did you get along with the other passengers?
1: Kind of. So they were... We were their adopted grandchildren. Oh. They were retired. It was really they were Texan.
4: Okay.
1: They were Texan couple retirees and a Kentucky couple.
4: Oh,
1: and
4: that's sweet.
1: The Texan couple was he was an ex jailer, like a jail guard.
3: Right,
1: and he definitely came across as that. He was he was like this
4: rough as
1: guts. Rough as like he's walked out of JR country, Texas.
4: Yeah.
1: His name was on, and he was. George.
3: George. This is George from Texas.
1: His daughter was Georgette, and his grandson to his daughter was George again. So it was a real, American lineage. And that, like, and Margaret was his
3: wife. I've got a lineage name, but that's all Greeks.
4: Well, not yet.
1: Mm.
4: What were the two other places that you have?
1: Iceland is amazing.
4: Oh, my God.
1: And the history and the Vikings and the fairies, the way they build their roads, and they have detours
3: the
1: in
3: their
1: roads.
4: You actually saw fairies?
1: Yeah.
4: Is that what you're telling me?
1: Yeah, yeah, yeah. So they fully...
3: Are these gay people? Or
1: no, no. Oh, my God. The island, Iceland is entrenched in... fairy religion and fairy tales. They move their roads around blocks where they believe fairies are housed.
4: Oh, wow.
1: So the roads have these really weird kinks in them because there's blocks of rocks and that they believe the fairies live.
3: Are you sure it's just not a bunch of gays just jumping around in some costumes and
1: it's too cold in Iceland.
4: Like they were like... This road can't go this way. We just need to right angle it. And what's your last location?
1: 2010, I did South Africa for the World Cup.
4: Yes.
3: Oh.
1: And that was amazing. And I'm about to go and do South Africa again in November, December.
4: Yes.
1: With my friends. So I'll get that nice sort of 10-year
4: For me,
1: plus gap. Go.
4: Oh, that's going to be good. For me, my favourites is my recent trip to the Gay Games in Valencia. Mm-hmm. That was incredible. Incredibly warm and hot, but it was
1: and
4: so
1: hot.
4: Good spending
1: hot.
4: It with a friend. Oh my God.
1: Jason very hot girl summer. Hot girl winter even.
4: Hot girl winter. That's Melbourne's winter.
1: That's an after 9 PM conversation. Thank you very much.
4: Yes, not for this show, But that was incredible. Where else? Valencia was good. Sitges was really good. And then the last place I went with my best friend was to Seoul. So Seoul was really good,
1: lovely.
4: Especially in the center of being K-pop.
1: Then
4: going to Busan was incredible. And where else was really good? Like I've always, and the US, New York.
1: Oh, okay.
4: I'd always wanted to go to New York.
1: Mel,
4: and New
1: I'm
4: York
1: so
4: has
1: sorry.
4: Always
1: York.
4: Been my favorite. Ugh. I've always
1: I
4: had
1: would go back to New York in a heartbeat. Sorry.
4: So those are some of my suggestions. What about you, Yanni?
3: Top three. Number one. New York?
4: Yes.
3: A heartbeat. I never wanted to go to the US, but on a drunken night out, me.
4: So you bought tickets and flew to New York?
3: Pretty much.
4: Are you serious?
1: I'm hanging out with you, more.
4: Oh, my God. We need to get him more drunk.
1: Let's do that now. While we're sober on breakfast, book our New York
3: trip. Cousin insisted that we go, and I'm like, all right.
4: What?
3: And then she organized it all. And I loved New York. It was just, I felt so at home there.
1: Yeah.
3: I had this really scary and cool psychic experience there.
4: Oh.
3: Just everything about New York. I love walking. It's a walking city. So New York. York is number one.
1: Yeah. So true.
3: Number two, Croatia.
4: All Croatia.
3: Loved Croatia. Give it a go. It is just fabulous.
1: Isn't it gorgeous? I love the people. So true. I did that.
3: This dry sense of humour. I found them hilarious and they're just dry. And I loved Croatia. We incidents there, but it's all good. And then Spain.
4: Spain is
1: I yet
4: gorgeous.
1: To do Spain.
3: No, I loved Madrid, so Barcelona. Sitges. We went to Granada, Seville.
4: Two of my favourite from Spain, Granada and Seville.
3: Yeah,
4: absolutely my favourite. Absolutely.
1: All right,
4: yes.
1: We
4: favorite.
1: Can go jump on a flight at 9:45 and be in JFK by 6:30 p.m.
3: Let's
1: tomorrow.
3: Do it. Like, yeah.
4: Not today. Not today.
3: Yeah.
4: Not today.
1: We'll have to stop by LAX.
4: You were saying something about the flights, right?
1: Yeah.
4: About,
1: so
4: now
1: this
4: there's
1: is,
4: like a
1: I mean,
4: 23
1: this,
4: hour
1: I was
4: flight.
1: Just, yeah. I was just looking at that. There's a this one, the one that we're going to stop in LAX and go to JFK is a 22 hour flight. But with a stop in LAX. But there is the new Qantas flights.
3: Mm. That's Qantas. Qantas.
1: Yes.
3: Qantas. You know what? If we were old school, you know, we'd keep on saying Qantas, and they'll give us some perks. That's Qantas. No.
4: What?
1: Anyway, so yes, there's a flight that will be 23 hours, and there's a bit of debate between my friends and I, because I'm working at a travel agency at the moment, of whether you would actually sit on a plane for 23 hours. I'm like,
4: non-stop.
1: So you're just there.
4: So what's the deal? Is that Sydney to LA or
1: there,
4: to LA?
1: It is there. I think it's Sydney to, I want to say,
3: I would have
1: New
3: to say,
1: York.
3: Oh, JFK.
4: Oh,
1: yeah.
4: Really?
1: One of them. Like, it's one of them. It's one like that.
3: Which
1: like
3: one's closer? It would have to be the one that's.
1: Or, I mean, I know there's a Perth to London is the one that they're talking. That's 17 hours. Mm-hmm. But it's from one. I know I've got to look it up better. But the idea is, would you fly consistently for 22 hours? Like, I mean, it's a plane.
3: I love a flight. Flames. It has two of my favourite things in life.
1: Yes.
3: Which is. You are fed constantly.
4: In economy?
1: Yeah, in economy. Like, even in economy.
3: They still
1: give
3: you
1: the snack packs.
4: Yes, that's true.
3: Yep.
4: That is
1: and alcohol.
3: Yes, I don't drink, but yes. And you can sit there and watch TV.
1: Yes.
3: Two of my favourite things.
4: Well, let's come back and talk a bit more about our favourite economy flights after these messages. If you could read
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0: You're listening to Joy Breakfast with myself, Jason, Tamsin today, and Yanni. And that was just Nervous by Jogo.
1: I think our latest message in has made Yanni nervous.
0: Shall I read it?
2: Please.
0: Morning gang, perfect cheap vacation, Yanni. I'm a chef by trade, so I will cook you some Greek specials. Ooh. I have the personal training schedule sorted. I'll set off some firecrackers for you. Firecrackers on the Cranbourne line train so we can run away from the metro offices.
2: Oh.
0: Cardio sorting, then get you home safe. Heart, heart, heart, Andy. P.S. How cheap was that?
2: Oh, my goodness.
1: I love it, Andy. That's cheap cost but full of heart.
0: And you're making Yanni nervous. blush.
2: I am single, so...
1: giddy up.
0: And just before our little Nervous Gojo song, we were talking all things travel, and we're talking about this new 24-hour flight. That, where was it? Remind us where it goes.
1: It's a 22-hour flight, Sydney-London, but there's many airlines doing this, and I think it's just a really great, they're actually changing the structure of the planes to be able to do this.
0: Tell me more about this, because I don't want to be shafted into this.
1: Yeah, I know.
0: And then you're like, oh, my back is killing me.
2: That's not what I hear, Jason.
0: I don't know what radio waves you think I'm on, Yanni.
1: So
2: I've known you for 13 years.
1: So, of course, I do prefer to travel business, but with the current economy, who does that?
2: I did not know that. I'll be honest. I have too many years
1: with corporate.
0: I have not travelled business or first class. I'm don't scared that I will and
1: back.
0: I'll never go back.
2: I got bumped up once. So amazing.
1: I know, I know.
0: But tell us about this new configuration.
1: So the new configuration is... they've got first, business, but they've got three economy statures. So they've got a premium economy, which will have 20-centimetre winged privacy headrest, so 8 inches.
2: I do love a winged headset, like just the cheaper ones.
1: So you're not sleeping on the person beside you.
2: Yeah, which I've done that on a train anyway.
0: What?
1: Oh, when you know when you
0: don't you like hold your neck up so stiff that you're like... It will not go anywhere.
1: Oh, no, sometimes. You've not flown beside that businessman who give a white privilege. Yeah, exactly. And then there's also economy and economy plus. You know, where the economy seats, again, you know, there'll be 33 inches pitch, so you've got more leg room and more structure. So it's a little bit more sort of than your normal plane. Mm. But the thing that really appeals to me is a well-being zone. So you can stretch. It's between economy cabins, so you can stretch out. It's got integrated stretch handles on it, so you can stretch, and a guided movement screen. Hydration station. We love a good talking. Oh. We'll talk about that later.
2: If you are a cabin crew member out there, please message in on 0427 569 949, because I have a number of friends who were previous cabin crew and they have got doozies of stories.
1: They
2: don't look at humanity the same way. Anything you can imagine, these people have seen. It's all happened on a plane, right? So please message us in or you can text in, but also on air at joy.org.au, because I've heard some insane stories from my mates who are
1: in the
2: cabin crew.
1: Yeah. When I used to do breakfast radio with Damo, to be Damien was one of our lovely hosts on breakfast. He's a hostie with one of the airlines. He had some some of the stories. We used to bring him in when he'd go overnights at Texas and overnights in Singapore and things like that. So we used to have him in from other locations. But yes, the stories are phenomenal. So 22 hours on a plane with people. People could go a bit nuts. I never thought of that.
0: What if you sat next door, baby?
1: I don't reckon children should be allowed on 22 hours. That's just too...
0: It's inhumane.
2: Well, children just shouldn't be allowed anywhere.
0: Oh, my God. No.
2: I stand by that.
1: Morning kids out there, just be very privileged of who your parents are and who's looking after you.
0: Honestly, with the new configuration that you've talked about. Yeah, Uncle Yanni. Just make sure you're not sitting next to Uncle Yanni.
2: Yeah, don't.
0: But with the new configuration, I reckon I could do a 22-hour flight. I reckon I could do.
1: Look, I'm very good at watching. Like Yanni said, I'm very good at watching different TV shows and things like that. You could, like, in 22 hours, you could binge watch the whole season of Dragon. Whatever.
2: You know, as long as I had a little bit of leg room and a window seat, no problem. Like, I would have to get up and walk.
0: Not yet. Are you a window seat person?
2: 100% I'm window seat.
0: No, are you a window seat person?
1: I don't really care.
0: Oh, no. I'm absolutely an aisle person.
1: Oh, really?
2: Really?
0: Oh, unless why I so have strong? Guaranteed no one's sitting next to me, next to the window seat, I will do it. I'm an aisle person. I've always been an aisle person.
2: Why?
0: I don't want to have to climb over someone if I want to go for a walk.
1: I never even think about
0: go
1: that.
0: And take a
2: I don't care.
0: I don't know.
2: I'm like, I want the little window so then I can lean against it, fall asleep. Oh. I find it's my little protective.
1: I love taking photos. Like, I love the, like, photos. I have so many photos out window planes. Window plane windows.
2: They're all the same.
0: No. No, Yanni, they're not. Sometimes like, they're like,
2: I don't take photos generally.
0: Like, no, and then the land, when you're flying in, it's like, I want to see what's the
1: over
0: layout
1: the city,
0: of the land.
1: Oh, flying into London and seeing London's river, and you can hear the.
0: So are you telling me?
2: Seeing it, yes. I like enjoy seeing it, but I don't take photos. I'm not a photo taker, okay. Right? You
1: yes,
2: take
1: yes,
2: lots.
1: Yes,
2: I don't know about you.
1: I do too.
2: I don't take photos. I like seeing things.
0: Oh, but you do savour the view. Otherwise, I was going to say, waste the view.
2: No,
0: I'm in a window seat. If anyone's sitting next to Uncle Yanni, just move him out of the way.
1: Give me the window.
2: No, I'm there with the blind down. No, just like.
0: I'm done with this.
2: Yeah, no, I do love the view, but I'm not taking photos.
0: What's your, like, key travel? I must have this with me when you go on a flight.
2: Oh.
0: Like, I must have this.
1: Hand
0: it doesn't
1: sanitizer.
0: Matter.
2: No.
0: Hand yours is hand sanitizer.
2: Mm-hmm. I think it's cash.
0: On the plane.
2: Oh, I mean on the plane. Oh, I think it's like,
0: on travel, on the plane.
2: On the plane.
0: Why well, actually, that's out of fashion. Oh. No one carries cash.
2: I've never thought about what I must have on the plane. But I overpack. I always carry too much.
0: I'm an underpacker.
1: On
0: oh, no. Plane. I overpacked this trip, but my default headphones. Noise cancelling headphones.
1: Oh, yeah.
0: That headphone. I just never noticed it. But since I got them, I was like, I'm obsessed.
1: They're amazing.
0: And then
1: instead
0: of getting the headphones from the plane.
1: Oh, never use plane
0: noise
1: headphones.
0: I never use them anymore.
1: Unless
0: I just
1: you're
0: get
1: in business
0: the adapter
1: class.
0: And then plug it in. I love it.
2: I've got tinnitus in my left ear. So I don't. Oh, you I don't. Otherwise, I just hear what's there. So I don't.
0: I think as a kid, my parents, their travel withouts were like chewable candies. As a kid, your ears, when it comes down because of the cavity pressure, it gets blocked. But as a child, if you have that
1: chewing
0: in your
1: gum.
0: Ears, chewing it will unblock it.
2: That's very true. I don't chew gum.
1: Mine has
0: to unlock it.
1: They were talking the other day about people who take their own pillows onto planes, and I was like, yeah, that's a bit gross.
0: Not yet. I take my own pillow, but not a full pillow.
1: No,
0: like
1: you just take a neck pillow. No, they're talking about people who take their
2: bed
1: pillow off.
0: More things to carry.
2: This is a common area. People. Can we just... This is common.
0: Let him go on a soapbox.
2: We are not on some public space. This is a common area. Keep to your own lane. Be respectful. It's not about you, okay? Just be mindful of people on a plane. Honestly.
0: Hang on.
1: Let me see if I can push another button.
2: Go.
1: When people take their shoes off on a plane.
0: No, I don't have a problem with that.
1: I'm not talking about socks. I'm talking about the people who'd put their bare feet on another chair.
0: I don't know.
2: No, that's disgusting. They should be kicked off. Get those security guards on there. And no, socks off, unacceptable. Well, shoes off is fine. I do that and I can't smell. So
0: maybe this is your new calling.
2: What?
0: Traveling cabin crew and being like the man on the speaker. Shoes off.
2: Yes, keep it running line. I will be there with a whip. Yeah, no. I will sort.
1: Children, get off the plane.
2: Yeah.
1: You know,
2: oh yes, they'll be like, no.
1: Okay, what is your go-to when flying? Please message us in 0419. I was about to give you my number. 0427569949 or onair@joy.org.au.
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1: Cinema Nova welcomes Teenage Sex and Death at Camp Miasma. Having won the Queer Palm at Cannes Film Festival, Hannah Einbinder and Gillian Anderson electrify in this psychosexual slasher film from meta horror maverick Jane Schoenbrunn. With a new Nova Bar takeover inspired by the nostalgic camp feel of the film, Teenage Sex and Death at Camp Miasma is now showing at Cinema Nova, 380 Lygon Street, Carlton. Joy sponsor.
2: You're listening to Joy Breakfast Radio with myself, Jason, Tamsin, and hiya. Yanni today. It is 8:43. Hello. Oh, it's very ASMR at the moment. Now, we've been talking all things travel, and we're just going to jump across to, actually, we'll just say one more thing about travel, and that's the last we will speak about this. Off the horse that Yanni went off just
3: there. I know. I loved a good I love a good rant like that. But Warwick from Hobart, thank you very much. You always take a book on a plane. You get tired of the TV, and it's a great opportunity to catch up on some reading. So true. I am a book listener on Audible, and I love that too. I've just finished Necromancer in time for it to be coming out on TV. There's a new series of it.
2: What's the premise?
3: Necromancing is like it's digital piracy. So it's all sci-fi, futuristic.
4: Ooh. I thought like it was something to do with necrophilia.
3: Ooh. No.
2: Yeah, same here. I thought that's what it was.
3: So it's dead romance, but it's sort of like, yeah, it's interesting because it's all cyberspace, and they basically, you lock yourself in to cyberspace and they do stuff. It's really freaking clever.
2: Oh my gosh.
3: Yeah, so
2: you
3: big
2: guys
3: worry.
2: And both of you and your romance. I don't know how I feel about this. But that is the last we will speak
3: about
2: this
3: Warren.
2: Travel. But thank you. Now, I just, as a bit of a friendly reminder to the public, where Purple Day is happening this Friday. And I'm sure, Yanni, you're going to deep dive into that this Friday.
4: Yes, but what is Wear a Purple Day, Jace, just so people know?
2: It is celebrated across schools and universities and workplaces, primarily in Australia, in online communities. And it basically supports LGBTQIA+ youth.
4: Yeah, it's for the young kids. Yeah. It's there to sort of go, hey, we're here for you. And the way that you acknowledge that is by wearing purple on Friday.
2: Well, are you a purple wearer? Generally?
4: I look amazing in purple.
2: Oh, you look amazing?
4: Yeah.
2: Tamsin's clearly a purple wearer.
3: I'm wearing purple today. I'm wearing a accent of purple, which I would class more as maroon, but
4: burgundy
2: maroon. No, but your
3: the
2: top
3: is definitely purple.
4: Yeah, black and purple.
3: And my under.
2: Like plum. It's plum purple.
3: We'll give it plum.
2: I've been told I look very good in plum. And as a kid, I used to have always purple clothes, and it drove me insane. I was like, why do I always have this colour?
3: You're so cute.
2: But yeah, I was very
3: fashionista from a young kid.
2: I always
3: age.
2: Wanted to be in blue or something, but unfortunately not. But talking about fashion, yes, I don't know if
3: as
2: you guys
3: do,
2: know
3: like,
2: about
3: do you
2: this.
3: Ever do that?
2: Talk about fashion.
3: You?
2: No, I never talk about
3: Jason
2: fashion.
3: No, Jason and fashion, no.
2: I never have enough clothes to wear. I never have anything to wear. You know what I'm like.
4: But I never post anything about fashion.
3: I love following your stories because I always get a glimpse of what Jace's fashion is in at the moment.
2: I have a lot of fashion styles at the moment.
4: Yeah.
2: But right now, and I'm kind of curious to explore this myself, in Asia, predominantly in like Japan, Korea and China, there's something called MBTI dressing, which is based off Myers-Briggs personality types.
3: Right. And so it's Myers-Briggs is a business language to identify how people work.
2: But it also is a very good indicator for personality types and your natural personality types. So ultimately, they're like 16, 4x4. Yeah, 16. My multiplications still work.
4: Says the data analyst. Great. You can't do anything now without a spreadsheet and a calculator.
2: But there's 16 personality types. And basically what they then do is quadrant these personality types.
4: That's put them into four groups, people.
2: Put them into four groups. And off the back of that, people wear certain clothes to exude that.
4: Oh.
2: So they're the first group is analysts, and they often gravitate towards sleek and structured and edgy clothing.
4: Right.
2: Bit futuristic, but very monochrome. I love a good oversized blazer.
4: What? That's
2: I love a good oversized
4: blazer. Of course, Jason. Everything you have is oversized.
2: Yes, yep. Absolutely.
4: Yep.
2: The next one is diplomats, which are a bit more soft, aesthetic, artistic, ethereal. So a bit kind of like soft boy vibes. I'm not sure if you guys know.
3: Soft boy
2: vibes came probably post-COVID.
3: Reminds me of some of the K-pop boys.
2: It's a bit
4: what K-pop does that mean?
2: Slash, like, let me just show you. Oh, it's like cardigans, soft jumpers. Like, yeah, I can't
3: so
2: show you.
3: You've
2: like
3: been a soft boy. You've got a soft jumper on today.
2: Sometimes, but soft if it's boy, like cardigans and like floral, like it's just really.
4: Is it preppy? Soft.
2: No, it's not preppy. It's right. Very angelic, very like
4: right. Interesting.
2: Soft,
4: okay.
2: Like,
3: feminine.
2: Yeah. I can't think
4: pure?
2: Of
4: pure.
2: I can't think of the cure. No,
4: no,
2: it's
4: pure.
2: Not the cure.
4: Oh, pure.
2: Yeah,
4: pure.
2: I suppose wholesome-ish,
4: right,
2: but
4: okay.
2: Different to wholesome.
4: Right.
2: Anyway.
4: Okay. Yep.
2: And then there is the sentinels?
3: Yes.
2: Sentinels that are a bit more favor kind of neat, conservative, polished looks. So I'd probably say a bit more like, I don't know. Political party kind of vibes.
4: Yeah, yeah.
2: Those
4: actually,
2: boys,
4: you know what? I
2: very
4: saw someone.
2: Tailored trousers, neat sweaters.
4: Last night I was in the supermarket and I saw someone, I would say,
2: dressed like that.
4: Dressed like that and, poch.
2: Not yet, good or bad.
4: Good.
2: That is a good.
4: Okay. I followed him around the supermarket.
3: Did you put it? I was going to say, there's a colour code you put in your back pocket or something.
2: I have to tell you that. Well, I haven't told you that.
4: Look,
2: yet.
4: He was just hot, and I'm like, I'm going to enjoy this.
2: Oh my God. And you followed him around the supermarket?
4: Yeah.
2: Did you have a pineapple? Did you put Tony's pineapple upside down?
4: No.
2: People
4: are
2: doing the pineapple dating supermarket trend.
3: Pineapples are more. Open. You want bananas.
4: Is that what I should have put in?
3: Yeah. Bananas in your truck.
2: And the eyes.
4: Yeah.
2: Now, the last group are explorers. So they're a bit more rock expressive, bold, high mobility, a lot of streetwear, sport chic. But yeah, very on the go. But
3: wow.
2: If you guys ever curious about it, Google or just search up MBT dressing in Asia and you can see these very distinct looks that
3: love
2: everyone's
3: it.
2: Kind of following. That's kind of what's trending. That's something I'd love to explore
3: that's
2: right now.
3: That's a very
4: yeah.
3: cute trend.
2: So, yeah, that's essentially the trend. Now, I think we're coming
3: to like, the last trend I followed was hypercolor in the 90s.
2: Oh, my God. No, Tamsin. That wasn't the last. Jeez. Oh, my God.
3: You touch it and it changes colour.
2: Oh, my
3: God. Did you not have that? You touch it and it changes colour on the heat of your hand.
2: Actually, I tried someone's jumper on that had that and they hugged me and I was like, why is this orange now? I look better in blue.
4: That's because of your sweatpants.
3: Oh, yeah, the pants is not a good idea.
2: No, definitely not pants. Oh, can you imagine that? No.
3: I loved hypercolour.
2: No.
4: Yeah.
2: Well... It's come kind of to the top of the hour, almost to the top of the hour.
3: I know.
2: I wanted to ask, and it's a regular segment on our show.
3: Yes.
2: Crush of the week. Ooh. Crush of the week. Crush of the week. So it's anyone who is that you're crushing over or someone who's inspiring you or whatever, whoever your crush
3: all of the
2: week
3: above.
2: Is.
3: I'm going to go first because Alan Richson, he is, if you watch Reacher.
2: I've seen the ads for it.
3: He
2: I want to start
3: is
2: getting
3: this,
2: into it.
3: He has come into my feed quite often at the moment because he's speaking out against what's happening in America with our trans and allies. He's being just quite amazing going.
4: Is he straight?
3: Yeah.
4: Okay,
3: he's married with children and beautiful. He talks out about all different things that is going on and he's like, why are we not talking out about this? He's being quite amazing like that. But then he initially hit our screens. He's a singer and he's creating a song with he's 1.9 metres
4: he's
3: tall.
4: He's a tank. We're looking at a photo.
2: He's a mammoth of a man. He's 43. He's 191 metres tall.
3: Yep.
4: 1.9 meters.
2: Yeah, 1.9.
3: He
2: sorry.
3: Is beautiful. Oh, Jesus so Christ. It's like highly recommend because he's singing, acting. Don't know if he can dance, but I don't care.
2: He'll be on Dancing with the Stars to do dancing.
3: And the funniest thing is, my brother and I were talking about what you're watching and what you're enjoying, and I was like, Alan Richson Yarn's like, that's my ambition. I'm gonna my brother's training.
2: Got the height. Yeah, he's got the height for that.
3: Training to get that fit.
2: Your brother got tattoos as well?
3: No,
2: because I see Alan Richardson.
3: He's very clear skin.
4: How old's your brother?
2: Really?
3: 47.
4: Right.
3: He's 3 years younger than me.
4: Yeah, right.
2: Is he going to get tattoos? Like
3: no,
2: you?
3: I can't imagine him.
2: Because Alan Richardson has tattoos.
3: I know. I might have to encourage him.
2: Absolutely. Now, Yanni.
4: Yeah. So, the random guy in the supermarket was one of the crushes. And then I've been rewatching Gilmore Girls and Heroes.
2: Aww.
4: And one of my crushes from in my 20s and still hasn't disappeared is Milo Ventimiglia, right? And so he played Jess on Gilmore Girls.
3: Oh.
4: And he played Peter Petrelli on Heroes. He is just adorable.
2: Yes, he was on Heroes.
4: Yeah, and he also was in Balboa, what's his name? Rocky. Like when Rocky came back, he was Rocky Balboa's son.
3: Okay.
4: But he's just adorable. And I reckon in Heroes, they deliberately got them some thirst trap shots because they're like, why is he shirtless in this scene? There's no need to be shirtless, but I'm
3: there
4: like,
3: is
4: hey.
3: So need.
4: And he's adorable. So and he's got this kind of cute bottom lip slant. His left side of his lip is a bit more kind of slanted. So yes, Milo is my crush of the week.
3: And Jace.
2: Well, we have a couple of messages first. So let's go to our messages and I'll reveal mine shortly. Give me 2 secs.
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4: That's the top of the hour with Joy Breakfast Radio today. I'm Jason. Today's we've got Tamsin and Yanni here.
2: Thank
4: and
2: you,
4: just
2: Jess.
4: Before a little break, my crush of the week is actually Chloe Keisha, who we're going to play a song again because it's the song I've been playing in my head recently. But love her. Go check out the music video clip.
2: She's adorable.
4: So, so good.
2: Yeah.
4: Well, I just wanted to say massive, massive thank you to both Yanni and Tamsin.
2: Thank you so much for coming in, stepping in.
5: And thank you to you, our listener.
2: Yes.
4: We've got one last message from Little Jace, who messaged us in, "Soft boy vibe gives me long jumpers, light colours, cuff jeans, classic Converse shoes with a beanie."
5: Okay, got it.
2: So, we love that,
4: We love it. Till next Tuesday.
2: Bye.
4: We'll see you then.
5: Bye.

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1: National Radio News.
2: Good morning, I'm Laura Devoy. Authorities have confirmed a second dead seal found in South Australia was infected with

0: H5 bird flu. It's the second confirmed case in a mammal. SA's Chief Veterinary Officer Sky Frewen told the ABC more mass mortality events are likely.
1: It is unfortunately following a very similar track to what we've seen happen overseas. We are, of course, one of the last countries in the world to have H5 bird flu reach our shores, so we do have some sense of what we might be in for. Essentially, this virus is incredibly contagious, particularly between birds. It doesn't spread easily to mammals, but it can, and obviously it has now.
0: She says state authorities are considering how a vaccination program might be implemented in SA. The Australian energy market operator says there is a clear pathway to maintain reliable electricity over the coming decade. Shannon Kirkwood reports.
2: AEMO assesses future electricity supply and demand against reliability standards to determine whether enough resources are expected to be available to maintain reliable supply. Its annual report released today shows the reliability outlook has improved, supported by record levels of new generation of storage and a strong pipeline of projects. It also reinforced the need for continued investment as generation retires and electricity demand grows. AEMO says there were no forecast reliability gaps identified before 2030, but beyond then, the next wave of investment will be critical to maintaining reliability.
0: Songs created wholly or mostly by artificial intelligence are set to be excluded from Australia's music charts. The Australian Recording Industry Association has updated its charts code of practice, which states music which has used generative AI would be excluded unless it is substantially human-made. ARIA Chief Executive Annabelle Heard is calling on parties who have a role in deciding the music played and promoted to Australian audiences to support human artistry. The changes will apply to the charts to be released this Friday. Two Victoria police officers killed in the line of duty are being remembered a year on from their deaths. On the 26th of August 2025, Detective Senior Constable Neil Thompson and Senior Constable Vadim Devart Hotart were fatally shot while executing an arrest warrant in northern Victoria. The perpetrator, Desi Freeman, was shot dead by police in March. Ahead of tomorrow's anniversary, a service will take place at Wangaratta Police Station today, where a monument dedicated to the officers will be unveiled. Another service is planned for Bright tomorrow. The El Niño weather phenomenon has contributed to a record high ocean temperature. According to the European Climate Change Service Copernicus, the average surface temperature of Earth's oceans outside of the polar regions was 21.1 degrees Celsius on Friday and Saturday. That's the highest temperature ever recorded. Researchers say the El Niño is adding heat to the system, but is doing so on top of decades of human-driven warming. They say the record ocean temperature is another sign of a climate system under strain. Urgent repairs are behind major delays on Sydney's train network this morning. The North Shore line is affected. Sydney Trains says commuters may have to change at Central or North Sydney to continue their journey. Work is underway to repair overhead wiring at Chatswood. Turning to sport, Brisbane Broncos captain Adam Reynolds has played his last NRL game. The club has confirmed the 36-year-old won't be available for the last two games of the season and will retire at season's end. Reynolds has played 323 NRL matches for the South Sydney Rabbitohs and the Broncos, won premierships at both clubs, and has the second highest number of NRL points.
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